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2: How's your weekend going? All right. Getting a few things done. And thanks for joining me as we talk a little home improvement. Let's get back to our phones. 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Carolyn, welcome.
12: Hi.
2: Yes.
12: I have a question.
2: Mm-hmm.
12: I have a patio outside my back door. It is mostly covered with a roof, but not all of it is covered. I would like, it's concrete, I would like to put either, have someone put spread rock down or paint it with one of those new kind of paints that's kind of shiny.
2: Mm-hmm.
12: Can that withstand cold? I'm in Cincinnati, Ohio. I'm wondering if that would stand up to the cold, either one of them.
13: Yeah, I think the polyurea coatings that I was talking about that people put

0: 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If you're dealing...
1: Albinger, President Trump is warning a new round of strikes on Iran could happen as soon as this weekend.
2: Yesterday, he was at Camp David, where he held the first ever televised cabinet meeting there, pointing to a renewal of heavy strikes, signaling that there is no off-ramp to this conflict yet.
3: We're in there for 5 months. You know, I know what people like to say, because we're doing a much bigger job, much more important job than we originally anticipated.
1: Fox's Alex Hogan. The president says Hamas has agreed to disarm, provided that Israel meet the conditions of the deal.
4: The president acknowledged there will be ups and downs in what is expected to be weeks of intense negotiations to decide what weapons will be turned over to whom and which nations will be on the ground to enforce the peace.
1: Fox's Steve Harrigan. The deal includes the creation of an independent Palestinian state. 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
8: Think back to the last time you were in nature. 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
0: All right, back at it we go, 33 minutes after the top of the hour. By the way, if you missed our conversation with Erica Lacroix about indoor air pollution and how to remove it, using the analysis of kind of the way we remove hot air out of an attic, we can remove polluted air out of the basement because that's where heavy, damp, polluted air goes. And that's what that Easy Breeze all about. Anyway, if you missed that conversation, a lot of really good information in there. You can pick that up as a podcast on the iHeart app or wherever you get your podcast. Take a listen. It's probably about 20, 25 minutes long, but I think you'll pick up some tips that can possibly help you.
1: Always good information from Erica.
0: Yeah, she does.
1: Yeah.
0: She does. And good information on making a healthier home. So very important it is. So pick that up. It's up and posted. And-

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1: Did you know you might be part of the 75% of Americans who think they waste less food than they actually do? 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
3: A mass shooting in Idaho. I'm Carmen Roberts, Fox News. Police in Twin Falls say there are multiple fatalities from a shooting this afternoon at an in-and-out restaurant and that the shooter is dead. Some media reports say three victims died and two were injured. Police Chief Matthew Hicks told reporters they believe the threat is over, but he doesn't have an exact count on the number killed. Iran struck first. It launched a drone barrage on Kuwait today, hitting the U.S. ally after U.S. President Trump vowed to intensify military strikes.
4: We'll be hitting them very hard. And at some point, they're going to say, we just can't take it anymore.
3: And the warning comes as Iran attacked two more commercial ships in the Strait of Hormuz. And Fox's Alex Hogan reports with more.
5: President Trump says that he doesn't fully believe in these negotiations right now.
4: The other day, the five missiles were shot. We knocked them down, but we were in the midst of a negotiation. I mean, I'm waiting for Steve to call me. How's the negotiation going? And instead, I got a call from Pete that they just shot five missiles at one of our bases in Jordan.
5: Yesterday, Trump held the first ever televised cabinet meeting from Camp David. Today, he is here in New Jersey, where he's posting about new back and forth in Todd Blanche's nomination for attorney general.
3: And the U.S. State Department is telling Americans in the Middle East to leave and for others not to travel there. After the late Senator Lindsey Graham of South Carolina was laid to rest, attention shifts to the race for his U.S. Senate seat. One of the several candidates running is Mark Lynch, and he tells Fox News.
6: Our polling showed a year ago that they prefer a successful businessman like myself instead of another career politician or an attorney.
3: Other candidates include two congressmen, a former governor, and interim Senator Darlene Graham. 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

0: I'm Carmen Roberts. Iran strikes first. It fired a drone attack at Kuwait today, hitting the U.S. ally after President Trump warned yesterday that he planned to intensify U.S. military strikes.
1: President Trump warned that a large wave of U.S. attacks could be ahead in the very near future against Iran. That wave could take several days and target electrical infrastructure inside Iran. It could begin as early as this weekend.
0: Fox's Steve Harrigan in Tel Aviv. Police in Twin Falls, Idaho say there are multiple fatalities from a shooting this afternoon at an in-and-out restaurant and that the shooter is also dead. County commissioner has said that the sheriff told him five people were shot. Media reports say three of them died. 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

0: News, I'm Daria Albinger. A deadly shooting at a fast food restaurant in Twin Falls, Idaho. Chief Matthew Hicks.
1: We've had a shooting at the In-N-Out location that has resulted in fatalities. I don't have the exact number confirmed.
0: Hicks does say the shooter is among the dead. A shelter in place for the area has been recently lifted. A South Carolina Republican primary for Senator Lindsey Graham's seat will be held on August 11th. Businessman Mark Lynch is among the candidates.
2: Our polling showed a year ago that they prefer a successful businessman like myself instead of another career politician or an attorney.
0: Lynch speaking to Fox News, he's going to face a number of candidates, including Darlene Graham. That's the late senator's sister, who was recently appointed by the state's governor, Henry McMaster, to serve out his term. 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
3: Hi, I'm Clint Black. Have you heard of Rett syndrome? 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

0: In the city of Bakersfield, we've got a comedy show Friday, August 7th at the Well Comedy Club. Headlining is Danny Hill.
1: Hey, honey, come here, come here, come here. We're going to go into Disneyland right now, but I'm going to need you to go ahead and just not tell anybody your age today. Mm-mm. If someone asks you, you're 2 years old today. Because at 2 years old and under, you're free. But above that, you're $179.
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2: 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But the food be so good, y'all. I just learned to embrace that, man. So what up, Primo? How y'all doing?
0: And Joe Morley.
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9: Gunfire in Idaho. I'm Chris DeMeo, Fox News. Police in Twin Falls say that there are multiple fatalities in a shooting this afternoon at an In-N-Out restaurant. The shooter is dead and there are injuries. Police continue an investigation. New attacks in the Middle East as the conflict between the U.S. and Iran continues.
10: Kuwait reporting a number of drone attacks from Iran from the early morning hours. No casualties reported. Iran initially taking responsibility for attacking two oil tankers in the Strait of Hormuz. Those attacks have since been confirmed by British maritime analysts. One of those tankers disabled partially in with the attack. The other got away but just saw the splash of a projectile in the water. These attacks on tankers often spike short-term oil prices. President Trump expressing frustration during the week at allowing space for diplomacy with Iran, saying their leadership often says one thing and does something completely different. The president taking time out to warn that a major wave of U.S. attacks against Iran could be ahead in the very near future.
9: It's Fox's Steve Harrigan in Tel Aviv. As sources say, Saudi Crown Prince Mohammed bin Salman is urging President Trump not to escalate the Iran war as the president weighs new strikes. Well, a crowded field of candidates in South Carolina are seeking the seat held by the late Senator Lindsey Graham, including businessman Mark Lynch. He says he likes his chances.
11: Our polling showed a year ago that they prefer a successful businessman like myself instead of another career politician or an attorney.
9: Lynch appearing on Fox's Saturday in America. Lindsey Graham's sister, Darlene, is filling out the remainder of her brother's term. 10 mountain climbers are confirmed dead after they were swept away by an avalanche in Pakistan. Rescuers have found the bodies and recovered three of them on Friday. No let-up in the war between Russia and Ukraine. Russia hitting Kyiv with a barrage of missiles and drones, killing 9 and injuring 33. 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

0: Steven.
1: Who said that?
0: Me, down here.
1: What are you, a yellow booger?
0: I'm a banana slug, Steven.
1: Well, what are you doing in my room?
0: I'm your sense of adventure. 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
9: A deadly shooting. I'm Deborah Valentine, Fox News. A deadly shooting at a fast food restaurant in Twin Falls, Idaho. Police Chief Matthew Hicks.
10: We've had a shooting at the In-N-Out location that has resulted in fatalities. I don't have the exact number confirmed.
9: Hicks says the shooter is among those killed. A shelter-in-place order has been lifted, a motive under investigation. New attacks in the Middle East as the conflict between the U.S. and Iran continues. Fox's Steve Harrigan reports from Tel Aviv, Israel.
11: Kuwait reporting a number of drone attacks from Iran from the early morning hours. No casualties reported. Iran initially taking responsibility for attacking two oil tankers in the Strait of Hormuz. Those attacks have since been confirmed by British maritime analysts. One of those tankers disabled partially in with the attack. The other got away but just saw the splash of a projectile in the water. These attacks on tankers often spike short-term oil prices. President Trump expressing frustration during the week at allowing space for diplomacy with Iran, saying their leadership often says one thing and does something completely different. The president taking time out to warn that a major wave of U.S. attacks against Iran could be ahead in the very near future.
9: President Trump posting on Truth Social tonight that he is now canceling the attack on Iran for now. Wildfires destroying more than a million acres in Washington and Oregon. Now one city's under mass evacuation orders.
12: Thousands are under evacuation orders in Spokane, Washington, as several fast-growing wildfires threaten neighborhoods there. The firestorm is fueled by dry, windy conditions, with some wind gusts in the area hitting 30 to 45 miles per hour. Firefighters have been battling the blazes on the ground, assisted by helicopters and fixed-wing firefighting aircraft. Meanwhile, Washington's governor declared a statewide wildfire emergency, issuing a burn ban and opening up access to additional firefighting resources.
9: That's Fox's Max Gordon. 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
1: Morning, everybody. Some people are saying on Fast Blast that they thought Sylvia said I was hit by a cart. C-A-R-T, not a car. Maybe. But if you're hit by a cart, doesn't that mean that you were first trampled by a horse? Either way, huh? Either way. Okay. We'll get right back to all this. Open lines, anything you want to talk about, directly ahead.
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4: The U.S. holding its fire. I'm Chris DeMeo, Fox News. President Trump posting on Truth Social Saturday night that he's canceling the attack on Iran for now, as a deal must be made quickly, and that he made the decision after Mideast allies had reached out to him about ending the war. The president added that any new deal must include the immediate and total opening of the Strait of Hormuz and the termination of Iran's nuclear threat. The president also saying that I have agreed for the future benefit of the world and likewise the survival of a successful and prosperous Iran to cancel the attack. The president had threatened more strikes on Friday as the U.S. pressed for the reopening of the strait. Police in Twin Falls, Idaho say that there are multiple fatalities in a shooting this afternoon at an In-N-Out restaurant. The shooter is dead and there are injuries. An investigation continues. 6 months after Nancy Guthrie was kidnapped from her Arizona home, her family continues to hope and pray for her safe return.
5: Now the Pima County Sheriff is releasing two ransom notes. The first note that was sent February 2nd says this in part, quote, we will be holding her for a maximum of 7 days. You will need to send Bitcoin in the amount of $4 million before 5 p.m. on Thursday the 5th. If payment is not received, the ransom will be increased to $6 million USD, which will need to be paid by 5 p.m. on Monday the 9th. If payment is not received by the last deadline on Monday the 9th at 5 p.m., she will be killed. A second note sent days later said this in part, quote, Guthrie family, we did not fully grasp the seriousness of her physical condition. We never intended to hurt her. That was not our intention. She perished shortly after she was taken. We want your family to know this and hope you all can find peace. We are truly sorry.
4: Fox's Chanley Painter. 10 mountain climbers are confirmed dead after they were swept away by an avalanche in Pakistan. Rescuers have found the bodies and recovered three of them on Friday. 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

0: News. I'm Chris DeMeo. President Trump posting on Truth Social Saturday night that he's canceling the attack on Iran for now, as a deal must be made quickly, and that he made the decision after Mideast allies had reached out to him about ending the war. The president added that any new deal must include the immediate and total opening of the Strait of Hormuz and the termination of Iran's nuclear threat. The president also saying, "I have agreed for the future benefit of the world and likewise the survival of a successful and prosperous Iran to cancel the attack." The president had threatened more strikes on Friday as the U.S. pressed for the reopening of the strait. Multiple people are dead in a shooting at an In-N-Out restaurant in Twin Falls, Idaho.
1: The suspected shooter in this incident is deceased.
0: Twin Falls Police Chief Michael Hicks. There are others injured. An investigation continues. 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
2: What's one of your favorite memories?
3: That's a tough question. Well, there was this one time I went camping with my parents in a forest back when I was maybe like 8 or 9. And I can remember one night we were laying out in our hammocks and we were just, you know, watching the trees rustling in the wind above us, and we could hear the sounds of the forest all around us. Frogs singing and owls calling and the creek running nearby. It was amazing. It felt like we were a part of it all. I don't know if I do it justice trying to describe it, but I'll definitely never forget it.
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9: No news strikes. I'm Deborah Valentine, Fox News. In a post on Truth Social Saturday evening, President Trump says he will hold off on ordering new strikes on Iran. Fox's Chanley Painter.
10: He posted on social media claiming Mideast allies reached a rough framework for a peace deal, and because of that, the U.S. will hold off on ordering new strikes. Trump added the emerging deal would include the immediate, complete, and total opening of the Strait of Hormuz and an end to Iran's nuclear threat. He goes on to say Israel joins him in the pause in strikes, which remains contingent on being able to rapidly make a deal. President Trump had reportedly been planning new attacks on Iran that could have taken place as soon as this weekend. But again, those plans are now apparently canceled after Middle East allies reached the outlines of a deal to end the war with Iran.
9: The president's statement said Mideast allies have reached the parameters of a deal to end the Iran conflict. A deadly shooting at a fast food restaurant, the In-N-Out Burger, located in Twin Falls, Idaho. Police Chief Matthew Hicks speaking to reporters during a press conference.
11: We have literally hundreds of people that were in some way, shape, or form in the area of this restaurant at the time that are being interviewed right now. The resources for all of our agencies are completely on board. We are interviewing as many people as we can.
9: Hicks says the shooter is deceased. Mass evacuation orders for Spokane, Washington due to massive wildfires. Governor Bob Ferguson.
12: I declared a statewide emergency and a statewide burn ban because we've heard how challenging the situation is and how challenging we expect it to be, especially this weekend with extremely high winds.
9: Officials have issued the statewide burn ban in an effort to reduce the risk of additional fires being started. Wildfires destroying more than 1 million acres in Washington and Oregon this summer. Americans listening to Fox News.
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0: Deborah Valentine. In a post on Truth Social Saturday evening, President Trump says he will hold off on ordering new strikes on Iran. The post claimed Mideast allies have reached the parameters of a deal to end the Iran conflict.
1: Trump added the emerging deal would include the immediate, complete, and total opening of the Strait of Hormuz and an end to Iran's nuclear threat.
0: Fox's Chandler Painter reporting. A shootout at an In-N-Out Burger restaurant in Twin Falls, Idaho. Police Chief Matt Hicks says several people are dead, including the shooter. Others were hurt.
2: We've had a shooting at the In-N-Out location that has resulted in fatalities. I don't have the exact number confirmed.
0: The chief says the FBI and the ATF are joining in the investigation. A motive at this time is unknown. Authorities in Peru say a tourist plane has crashed, leaving all 13 on board dead. 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
3: A gentle breeze blows across your face as you take a refreshing sip of water, appreciating the stillness of another morning fishing on the lake. 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
4: The U.S. holding its fire. I'm Chris DeMeo, Fox News. President Trump posting on Truth Social Saturday night that he's canceling the attack on Iran for now, as a deal must be made quickly, and that he made this decision after Mideast allies had reached out to him about ending the war. The president added that any deal must include the immediate and total opening of the Strait of Hormuz and the termination of Iran's nuclear threat. The president also saying that I have agreed for the future benefit of the world and likewise the survival of a successful and prosperous Iran to cancel the attack. At least three people were killed and seven more injured in a shooting at an In-N-Out restaurant in Twin Falls, Idaho on Saturday afternoon. The shooter was found dead by police. An investigation continues. 6 months after Nancy Guthrie was kidnapped from her Arizona home, her family continues to hope and pray for her safe return.
5: Now the Pima County Sheriff is releasing two ransom notes. The first note that was sent February 2nd says this in part, quote, "We will be holding her for a maximum of 7 days. You will need to send Bitcoin in the amount of $4 million before 5 p.m. on Thursday the 5th. If payment is not received, the ransom will be increased to $6 million USD, which will need to be paid by 5 p.m. on Monday the 9th. If payment is not received by the last deadline on Monday the 9th at 5 p.m., she will be killed. A second note sent days later said this in part, quote, "Guthrie family, we did not fully grasp the seriousness of her physical condition. We never intended to hurt her. That was not our intention. She perished shortly after she was taken. We want your family to know this and hope you all can find peace. We are truly sorry."
4: Fox's Chanley Painter. The L.A. Dodgers landing two-time reigning American League Cy Young Award winner Tarek Skubal in a monstrous deadline trade. MLB ace Skubal has played for the Detroit Tigers since 2018. 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

0: I'm Chris DeMeo. President Trump canceling additional strikes on Iran.
1: He posted on social media claiming Mideast allies reached a rough framework for a peace deal, and because of that, the U.S. will hold off on ordering new strikes. Trump added the emerging deal would include the immediate, complete, and total opening of the Strait of Hormuz and an end to Iran's nuclear threat.
0: It's Fox's Chandley Painter reporting in New York. The president had threatened more strikes on Friday and as the U.S. pressed for the reopening of the strait. Multiple people are dead in a shooting at an In-N-Out restaurant in Twin Falls, Idaho.
2: The suspected shooter in this incident is deceased.
0: Twin Falls Police Chief Michael Hicks. Police say there are others injured. An investigation continues. A plane carrying tourists crashes into a field in Peru. 13 are dead. 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
3: Did you know you might be part of the 75% of Americans who think they waste less food than they actually do? 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
7: A framework for peace. I'm Deborah Valentine, Fox News. President Trump announcing on Truth Social that he's, for now, canceling a major attack on Iran. Fox's Chanley Painter with the latest from New York.
8: He posted on social media claiming Mideast allies reached a rough framework for a peace deal, and because of that, the U.S. will hold off on ordering new strikes. Trump added the emerging deal would include the immediate, complete, and total opening of the Strait of Hormuz and an end to Iran's nuclear threat. He goes on to say Israel joins him in the pause in strikes, which remains contingent on being able to rapidly make a deal. President Trump had reportedly been planning new attacks on Iran that could have taken place as soon as this weekend. But again, those plans are now apparently canceled after Middle East allies reached the outlines of a deal to end the war with Iran.
7: The Associated Press, citing a source, said that Saudi's Crown Prince Mohammed bin Salman urged President Trump against escalating the conflict with Iran over concerns fresh strikes could cause Tehran to attack Saudi Arabia and other Gulf countries. U.S. embassies in the Middle East are still urging Americans to leave the region, saying the Iranian regime is unpredictable. The powerful OPEC plus oil cartel meets in London today as the Middle East conflict continues to affect supplies.
9: This group of oil-producing countries includes Russia, Iran, and Saudi Arabia, but not the United States. Together, they decide how much oil to pour on the market, and that can affect prices everywhere. Reuters reports seven countries will pledge to increase output by 188,000 barrels a day, but hopes of a big drop in the price will be affected by plans to pause increases in the fall. Oil prices are relatively high at the moment because of the effective closure by Iran of the Strait of Hormuz, through which one-fifth of the world's supply usually transits. Jonathan Savage, Fox News.
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0: I'm Deborah Valentine. President Trump posting on Truth Social he's canceling new attacks on Iran after Mideast allies reached the perimeters of a deal to end the Iran conflict. A deadly shooting at the In-N-Out Burger in Twin Falls, Idaho. Police Chief Matthew Hicks.
1: We have literally hundreds of people that were in some way, shape, or form in the area of this restaurant at the time that are being interviewed right now. The resources for all our agencies are completely on board. We are interviewing as many people as we can.
0: Hicks says the shooter's deceased motives under investigation. Mass evacuation orders for Spokane, Washington due to massive wildfires. Washington Governor Bob Ferguson.
2: I declared a statewide emergency and a statewide burn ban because we've heard how challenging the situation is and how challenging we expect it to be, especially this weekend with extremely high winds.
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5: Holding its fire. I'm Chris DeMeo, Fox News. President Trump posting on Truth Social last night that he's canceling the attack on Iran for now, as a deal must be made quickly, and that he made the decision after Mideast allies had reached out to him about ending the war. The president added that any new deal must include the immediate and total opening of the Strait of Hormuz and the termination of Iran's nuclear threat. The president also saying that I have agreed for the future benefit of the world and likewise the survival of a successful and prosperous Iran to cancel the attack. At least three people are dead and seven injured in a shooting at an In-N-Out restaurant in Twin Falls, Idaho yesterday. The shooter was found dead by police. An investigation continues. 6 months after Nancy Guthrie was kidnapped from her home in Arizona, her family continues to hope and pray for her safe return.
6: Now the Pima County Sheriff is releasing two ransom notes. The first note that was sent February 2nd says this in part, quote, "We will be holding her for a maximum of 7 days. You will need to send Bitcoin in the amount of $4 million before 5 p.m. on Thursday the 5th. If payment is not received, the ransom will be increased to $6 million USD, which will need to be paid by 5 p.m. on Monday the 9th. If payment is not received by the last deadline on Monday the 9th at 5 p.m., she will be killed. A second note sent days later said this in part, quote, "Guthrie family, we did not fully grasp the seriousness of her physical condition. We never intended to hurt her. That was not our intention. She perished shortly after she was taken. We want your family to know this and hope you all can find peace. We are truly sorry."
5: That's Fox's Chanley Painter. The L.A. Dodgers landing two-time American League Cy Young Award winner Tarek Skrubel from the Detroit Tigers in a monstrous deadline deal. The Tigers get prospects. Skrubel has played for Detroit since 2018. 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

0: News. I'm Chris DeMeo. President Trump is canceling additional strikes on Iran.
1: He posted on social media claiming Mideast allies reached a rough framework for a peace deal, and because of that, the U.S. will hold off on ordering new strikes. Trump added the emerging deal would include the immediate, complete, and total opening of the Strait of Hormuz and an end to Iran's nuclear threat.
0: Fox's Chandler Painter in New York. The president had threatened more strikes on Friday as the U.S. pressed for the reopening of the strait. At least three people are dead in a shooting at an In-N-Out restaurant in Twin Falls, Idaho.
2: The suspected shooter in this incident is deceased.
0: Now, Twin Falls Police Chief Michael Hicks says that there are others injured and investigation continues. A plane carrying tourists crashes into a field in Peru. At least 13 people are dead. 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
8: Strikes paused. I'm Deborah Valentine, Fox News. President Trump announcing on Truth Social that he's for now canceling a major attack on Iran. Fox's Chandler Painter has the latest from New York.
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0: The claiming Mideast allies reached a rough framework for a peace deal, and because of that, the U.S. will hold off on ordering new strikes. Trump added the emerging deal would include the immediate, complete, and total opening of the Strait of Hormuz and an end to Iran's nuclear threat. He goes on to say Israel joins him in the pause in strikes, which remains contingent on being able to rapidly make a deal. President Trump had reportedly been planning new attacks on Iran that could have taken place as soon as this weekend, but again, those plans are now apparently canceled after Middle East allies reached the outlines of a deal to end the war with Iran.
1: The Associated Press citing a source said that Saudi's Crown Prince Mohammed bin Salman urged President Trump against escalating the conflict with Iran over concerns fresh strikes could cause Tehran to attack Saudi Arabia and other Gulf countries. U.S. embassies in the Middle East are urging Americans to leave the region, saying the Iranian regime is unpredictable. The powerful OPEC plus oil cartel meets in London today as the Middle East conflict continues to affect supplies.
2: This group of oil-producing countries includes Russia, Iran, and Saudi Arabia, but not the United States. Together, they decide how much oil to pour on the market, and that can affect prices everywhere. Reuters reports seven countries will pledge to increase output by 188,000 barrels a day, but hopes of a big drop in the price will be affected by plans to pause increases in the fall. Oil prices are relatively high at the moment because of the effective closure by Iran of the Strait of Hormuz, through which one-fifth of the world's supply usually transits. Jonathan Savage, Fox News.
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1: And I wanted to talk to you anyway about the UFO reports, what you think of them.
2: The best thing about it is it's really exciting. We got complete vindication because basically what happened was is the government admitted that we don't know what these spots, these objects, these bright lights are, but basically you can help the government because the thing we're finding out is the government's not that bright and they need our help. So that's where Coast to Coast AM comes in and George Norrie comes in. Because you're going to have people on here that will give the government investigators an idea where to look, how to look, and what to look for. So it really does a lot of validation of the history of this show. And this is a huge step forward to getting to the truth because for the first time, we have the U.S. government admitting that there's something to this. Really admitting there's something to this. And that's a big step for all of us.
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0: 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Like Marta.
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0: And Alex.
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4: 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I got first place at the science fair with my volcano project!
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12: Stopping for now, I'm Paul Stevens, Fox News. President Trump saying on Truth Social he, for now, is canceling a major attack on Iran.
13: He posted on social media claiming Mideast allies reached a rough framework for a peace deal, and because of that, the U.S. will hold off on ordering new strikes. Trump added the emerging deal would include the immediate, complete, and total opening of the Strait of Hormuz and an end to Iran's nuclear threat. He goes on to say Israel joins him in the pause in strikes, which remains contingent on being able to rapidly make a deal. President Trump had reportedly been planning new attacks on Iran that could have taken place as soon as this weekend, but again, those plans are now apparently canceled after Middle East allies reached the outlines of a deal to end the war with

0: Iran.
1: And that's Fox's Chanley Painter. The AP citing a source who said that Saudi's crown prince urged the president against escalating the conflict with Iran over concerns fresh strikes could cause Tehran to attack Saudi Arabia and other Gulf countries as well. But U.S. embassies in the Middle East still urging Americans to leave the area, saying the Iran regime is unpredictable. Washington State Governor Bob Ferguson issuing a statewide emergency declaration Saturday, responding to wildfires.
2: I want to start by saying our state's facing a very serious situation with multiple fires. And our hearts go out to Washingtonians who are losing their homes and being evacuated.
1: Officials have issued a statewide burn ban in an effort to reduce the risk of additional fires that might be started. Vincent Pastore, best known as Salvatore Big Pussy Bonpensiero on The Sopranos, has died. He was 80 years old. The actor's career also including roles in movies like A Bronx Tale, Goodfellas, and Carlito's Way. No official cause of death just yet. 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
7: President Trump again calls off a planned large-scale strike against Iran. I'm Ann Carrick, Fox News. The president citing new progress toward a potential agreement with the Iranian regime. Fox's Rebecca Castor in Washington.
8: This was set to be one of the largest bombing campaigns against Iran to date, but now the president is signaling a peace deal could be close. He wrote on Truth Social, the USA is locked and loaded and ready to go against Iran. Despite this, we have just been asked by Iran and other Middle Eastern countries to hold off any attack and that the perimeters of a deal has been agreed to. This would include the immediate, complete, and total opening of the Hormuz Strait and an end to Iran's nuclear threat. I have agreed to cancel the attack, subject to being able to rapidly make a deal. According to Axios, one of those Middle Eastern allies who asked President Trump to hold off on further strikes was the Saudi Crown Prince.
7: The White House confirms the president spoke by phone with the Saudi Crown Prince as Saudi Arabia and the other countries in the region call on the U.S. to de-escalate the conflict. Multiple people are dead, others injured after a shooting in Idaho. Fox's Chanley Painter with the latest.
9: The FBI and Idaho police are investigating a mass shooting near an In-N-Out Burger. It happened Saturday in Twin Falls. Three people were killed and at least seven others were hurt. Police say the shooter is also dead. No word on a motive.
7: Police are waiting to release the exact number killed.

0: until all of next of kin are notified. Russia launched another overnight barrage of ballistic missiles and drones at Ukraine's capital, Kyiv, killing at least 9 people and injuring more than 30. The attack comes just 2 days after another major Russian strike killed at least 10 people across Ukraine. President Volodymyr Zelensky again urging the United States to provide more Patriot air defense systems as the war shows no sign of easing. 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
1: And I wanted to talk to you anyway about the UFO reports. What you think of them?
2: The best thing about it is it's really exciting. We got complete vindication because basically what happened was is the government admitted that we don't know what these spots, these objects, these bright lights are, but basically you can help the government because the thing we're finding out is government's not that bright and they need our help. So that's where Coast to Coast AM comes in and George Norrie comes in. Because you're going to have people on here that will give the government investigators an idea where to look, how to look, and what to look for. So it really does a lot of validation of the history of this show. And this is a huge step forward to getting to the truth because for the first time, we have the U.S. government admitting that there's something to this. Really admitting there's something to this. And that's the big step for all of us.
3: Think back to the last time you were in nature. What comes to mind? Hiking through a lush forest, floating on a lazy river, or perhaps watching a vibrant sunset on a beach full of glistening plastic bottles and food wrappers. Unfortunately, this isn't a joke. Here in the U.S., we generate the most plastic waste in the world, with 70% of it ending up in landfills. And by the time you're done listening to this ad,

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0: Thank you, Lisa. I am grateful for you having me on.
1: Absolutely, absolutely. And I want to thank everyone else who makes Coast to Coast happen. George Norrie and Tommy Danheiser. Got to get my words tonight. Adam Thompson and Donna Walker, they're here with me in studio. And Sheena Savati, wherever you are. And you, the listeners, thank you so much for being a part of this Coast to Coast family. I am Lisa Garr, and until next time, I invite you all to stay aware.

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4: Holding back for now, I'm Paul Stevens, Fox News. President Trump says he's pausing any more strikes on Iran for now because he says progress has been made toward a peace deal. Fox's Rebecca Castor in D.C.
5: This decision comes after the White House confirmed the Saudi crown prince spoke with President Trump yesterday. The president wrote on Truth Social, "We have just been asked by Iran and other Middle Eastern countries to hold off any attack and that the perimeters of a deal has been agreed to. This would include the immediate, complete, and total opening of the Strait of Hormuz and an end to Iran's nuclear threat." According to Axios, the Saudis expressed concern and asked for clarity about the president's plan of action. A second source with knowledge of the call said MBS urged Trump to de-escalate and refrain from launching the strikes.
4: And the Saudis reportedly concerned that their energy infrastructure could be targeted by Iran. Iran suggesting it was, quote, neither surprised nor passive, unquote, following the president's announcement, and that it remains alert. Strong dry winds driving wildfires out of control in Spokane, Washington, and other parts of the Pacific Northwest.
6: Overnight, those winds backing down a little bit, only 5 to 10 to 15 miles an hour. Do expect those to kind of ramp back up as we get going through the day. And we'll stay dry. And then with those winds, where's the wildfire smoke going? Well, folks are dealing with that more in the central portions of the country as those upper-level winds grab that and then move it across more of the heartland in the plains. Still areas where you could see some wildfires today. That risk where it's critical from Montana, stretching down into Idaho, over to towards Wyoming, and then ultimately stretching further south, getting towards areas like Colorado, all areas where you could see some of those wildfires, partially being driven by some extreme heat, and we still see those heat warnings in place through the central portions of the country.
4: And that's Fox Weather's Adam Klotz. Washington State Governor Bob Ferguson declaring a state of emergency. 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
11: Hello, everybody. Glad to be with you. Boy, oh boy, we've had all kinds of computer things going on, and I've had computer things going on, and computers are such a mess. They were supposed to give us more time or freedom or something, but I don't think that's what's happening and how it worked out. We're glad to be with you, and we're going to talk about something that really is important and fun, and that, for me, means music. Anytime we're talking about music, I'm 130% in. And as a musician, I really do enjoy talking to other musicians about what they do, why they do it, how they do it. In this case, those musicians, and correct me, make sure if I get this right, the Veterans Family Band. Did I say that correctly? Either Susan or Paul?
12: Yes, you did.
11: Okay. And I see we have another visitor there. Okay. So, anyway, the Veterans Family Band is a group that we want to make sure you know they're here and what they do, where they do it. And you might even want to become a member if you play an instrument that fits into mine. Won't I play things like drums and guitar, you know, bass, and you could see me walking down the street plucking on one of those things. But if you play an instrument that you could fit into a marching band, chances are they're looking for you as well. So let's start by introducing everybody. So, Paul, let's start with you. Tell me who you are and how you tie into the Veterans Family Band.
12: Well, my name is Paul Tate, and I am a veteran, Navy veteran. I have played music, trombone and euphonium off and on since school, mostly in churches. And 3 years ago, maybe 3.5 years ago, my wife saw an article in the paper about the Veterans Family Band. And I am active in a couple of local veterans associations, so that's a soft spot for me. And it was an opportunity to get back into my music, which at the time I wasn't playing. And so I called, and I assumed that we would play a lot of the patriotic events and things like that. What surprised me, and pleasingly surprised me, was I found out that in the interim between those things, we did played for rest homes and assisted living places, and that is really a lot of fun. I've been in the band again for about 3.5 years, and I really enjoy it.
11: Okay. And Susan, welcome to the show. Tell me about you. You're the first person I talked to, I think, aren't you? You were sitting right towards the edge at an event where I happened to be the master of ceremonies, and the band was there, and I just sort of approached the first person that looked like they knew what they were doing or they could talk about this. Was that you? Susan, can you hear me? Well, it looks like we may have a problem there. I don't know, but it looks like Susan's not able to hear us, so I may have to kind of continue on with Paul for a second here. Don't know if our producer is able to get some word to Susan that we're not picking her up. She's not picking us up, probably. So hopefully we'll be able to figure out what that problem is and get it rectified. But Paul, let's go back to you for a second. Tell me, how did you find out about the Veterans Family Band in the very beginning? And what was it that led you to say, hey, I want a piece of that action?
12: Well, I'm a member of the Bear Valley Springs Veterans Association, and a number of years ago, I had never been to an honor flight return, and we actually had one of our veterans that took the honor flight, and a friend of mine said he had never been to an honor flight return, and so we decided that we would go since one of our fellow veterans was making that trip, so we went down to see them return. And not knowing the Veterans Family Band plays for all of those returns and have for years, I guess, since almost the beginning. The band started out in 2014, and it's very active with Honor Flight. We've played Honor Flight Breakfast, and again, we've played their returns. And I actually saw a person or two that I knew I was familiar with and talked to them, talked to the band. And at the time, I was playing off and on. But I lived in Tehachapi at the time, and so I really didn't think much about it again until later on my wife saw an article in the paper about the family band, and it had Susan's phone number. Susan is our director, and so I gave her a call, told her what my experience was and the instruments I played, and so she gave me the dates of practice, and it's very informal. I went down and started attending the practices, and there was no pressure to perform. I played until I learned, I practiced until I learned the music, and then when I felt comfortable, I started attending the events with the band.
11: Okay. Susan, are you back with us? Are you able to hear us? I know that we've been having some problems, and I'm not sure if you can hear us at this moment. Can you hear anything at all? We see you, and I think we can hear you, but apparently that's only from our side. You're not able to hear us. Is that still the case, or can you hear us now? Nope, still nothing, I guess. Okay. So then, I guess Paul, it looks like you've been unanimously elected as the only person that we're going to be able to communicate with here for a second. But on the other hand, I guess the other alternative is, well, there she goes. Okay. I thought the other alternative is we could just go to a station break and I could try to call her on the phone and see if there's anything going on that we could do. But hopefully she'll call back or she'll pop back in here in a few minutes and everything will be okay. So, but when you started out with the band, how long had it been since you had played your instrument?
12: I probably hadn't played in 10 years. Mm-hmm. And playing a brass instrument, your lip is a muscle. And, of course, like any muscles, if you don't use them, then they kind of deteriorate a little bit. So I knew it would take me a little while to get back into it. But, again, it's the band is very informal. It's a lot of fun. And there's actually no pressure. The practices are great. If you hit a wrong note, you know, we all have. So it's not a big deal.
11: Right. And, you'll be gently encouraged to hit this note and not that note.
12: Certainly. And actually, the membership of the band, we have four retired teachers. We have a retired
11: music teachers.
12: We have a couple of retired law enforcement. I myself spent my career in the local oil industry. So we pretty much run the gamut. But the upside is two of our retired teachers are retired music teachers.
11: Okay.
12: So they are tremendous musicians, and they help the rest of us out a lot.
11: Okay. Now, when somebody is considering joining, because that's part of what I hope we can do with this particular show, is to encourage other people to join, because you kind of continually need people, either because maybe someone is on vacation or they're just not available for an event.
12: Sure.
11: Or they move on and do something else with their lives, or who knows what. But things happen in life. So you're always kind of open to bringing in new musicians. Is that a correct thing to say?
12: Absolutely. Everyone's welcome. We've encouraged people, if they haven't played in a while, just to come down. And if you want, actually, the first practice I went to, I had some dental work done, and I didn't even play. I just sat down and listened, and then the next time I started playing and took my time before I got into the performance part. But, again, it's very informal. We invite musicians that they have any interest at all just to come down to practice and sit and listen if they like, if they want to bring an instrument and play. They can play. They can skip a song or two. Our practices are every Tuesday at the American Legion downtown.
11: Okay.
12: And they run from 4:30 to 6:30. And everyone's welcome. Again, if they would just like to come and listen, that's perfectly fine, too. We actually had, when I first started, we had a trombone player at the time, pretty close to my age. He hadn't played his trombone in 50 years, not since high school. Wow. And it took him a little while to get back in shape, but he turned out he was a pretty good trombone player after 50 years.
11: Yeah.
12: And again, it's an opportunity to play. I still have friends with kids in high school. My kids played in the high school bands. And if you've gone to any of the competitions, there are hundreds of young musicians in this town that play through high school. And then once they graduate from high school, there's a handful that go to BC or Cal State. There's a percentage of them that go out of town for college. But I think the bulk of the musicians, they just stop playing. And obviously they're playing for the enjoyment of playing music. But for so many of them, it just ends. And this is an opportunity. There are a number of bands in town. This is one of the few that I've seen that, that we actually like band instruments. It's not guitars and drums and keyboards. But it's it is an opportunity to continue playing with a band and continue playing music, which obviously I enjoy. Again, I've played off and on my whole life. I'm in my late 70s, been retired for a while. Can't play softball anymore, and I can't walk a golf course, but I figure I can play music for a while.
11: Okay. Well, you know, someday you and I are going to have to get together and talk, because it sounds like you and I might have been in the military right about the same time, because our ages are very close together. We're both U.S. Navy vets, so who knows? We might have sailed on some of the same ships out there. We'll have to talk about that
12: someday. We may have.
11: Yeah. So, but you, you know, one thing I don't want to do, one thing I'm afraid of doing is giving people the impression that you have to be kind of like an older guy or older lady, and you got to be retired. But I can see in the notes that Susan was kind enough to send me that you've got a couple of people that are actually still teenagers. As a matter of fact, they just turned into teenagers because they're that young. Tell, can you tell me about them?
12: We have the core of our band are retired people. Again, a lot of times during the week, we play for assisted living places, nursing homes. And so we do that during the day, and it's sometimes late morning, early afternoon. So a lot of the younger people aren't available or people that are still employed. But we do have college kids and high school kids that have come and played with the band, and they will play a lot of the patriotic events that we do because they're available on the holidays. And so they will come to our practices, even though they can't make all of our performances, but they will come to our practices and then learn the music. And then when they do get an opportunity to play with us, they're certainly welcome to do that. And again, typically that's at all the patriotic events.
11: Right. We're going to take a short break. We'll do a station identification, then we'll come back and we'll continue our conversation. We're talking with Paul Tate. He is a member of the, and I had it written down here somewhere, the Veterans Family Band. Did I get it right, Paul?
12: The you certainly did. Band.
11: Okay. And we're trying to kind of let you guys out in the world know that these people are doing some fantastic work playing music for our veterans, for our seniors, for just all kinds of people, and how much fun it is to do that. And maybe get you encouraged to come on out, take a look, and see if you enjoy doing that yourself, if you're a person who plays an instrument. And who knows, you might end up being out there standing right next to them playing whatever it is you play. But we're going to continue our conversation in just a minute, so hang in there, and we'll be back right here on Community Connections.
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12: So, Paul, when the people that that Susan told me about, we've got a couple here that seem to be about 13. I mean, that's pretty young. But these, you know, they're in school, and so they're probably, as you said, they're going to make it on the days when there is no school or when they've got the time to come out there. But on the other hand, how good is a 13-year-old? Tell me. I mean, I'm sure they're excellent. But for the 13-year-olds who are listening, I want to dispel the possibility that they could be thinking, hey, I'm not good enough. I haven't been playing long enough. But you already have some people in that age group that aren't doing it. They're out there. So anybody can at least come out and give it a try and see. Am I correct?
23: Certainly. We, as musicians, we get the enjoyment of playing, and we understand the enjoyment of playing. And so we're certainly available to encourage anyone that is learning. Currently, we have a young lady that she is an excellent bass player. That would be something you're familiar with. And she wants to learn to play the trombone. So she reads music, and she knows the music and the bass clef and just wants to learn a new instrument. And so we're helping her with that.
12: Okay.
23: And there's a young man that plays keyboards. He's excellent on keyboards. And he wants to learn to play the trombone. So these are circumstances that we certainly encourage, and we're available. Again, they're welcome to come to our practices. We'll give them one-on-one encouragement and training and help in any way that we can. Obviously, we enjoy everyone getting together and performing for different places, but we're also encouraging people to pick up their instrument or learn an instrument, and we're certainly available to help with any of that effort that's needed.
11: Yeah. Can we go back, and I'm not sure if you have a person who has the title historian, or if there's somebody who just happens to know more about the origins of this group and so on, but are you someone that I could talk to about how this all began, how the band actually formed, and why?
23: Well, if it was, if we had a historian, it would be Susan. She's our director, and she's probably been in the band longer than most of the current band members. But as I understand it, the band was founded in 2014 by the late Don Deveren. And as I understand it, he was a music teacher. Okay. And it was a lot of veterans. I know some of the people that were in that band at the time, and they were mostly veterans. So I'm assuming that they were formed kind of for the same reason that, we still currently play. Primarily, our focus is on veterans and to honor veterans, even when we do assisted living, as we did the last time we met you. It was an honor of veterans on Memorial Day. And typically, anytime we play at an assisted living or veterans or assisted living or nursing home, we'll explain to them that the main reason we are there is for the veterans. We're certainly there to play for everyone, but we like to honor the veterans that are there.
11: Mm-hmm. Well, that music, though, that you play, it's patriotic music. It's music that I grew up with when I was a kid going to a Catholic school, and we'd meet on the playground before school started, and they had these loudspeakers all over the place, and somewhere in the building there was a record player, and they would play these patriotic marching songs as we marched into the classrooms from the outside, from the playground area. So from those very early days, I was hearing those songs and familiar with them, humming along with them, and really came to love them. And if I go to one of your events, for instance, like where we met there at the Assisted Living Center, and I sit, I hear those songs, it takes me back a minute. You know, it takes me all the way back to that 8-year-old, 7-year-old, 9-year-old kid standing in the parking lot in the freezing rain and cold or whatever, waiting for the music to get to the point where we start marching on into the building. Do you find that it brings back memories to those veterans that you're playing for who are in these assisted living homes? Or maybe when they're coming back on honor flight and they hear that music again, does it take them back to earlier times?
23: It does, and myself included. It takes me back again, like you said, to grade school and high school. Any parades that you attend, you probably heard a lot of these songs. And over the years, if you watch TV for any of the patriotic events and the big parades, these are the songs you hear. And certainly they're some of our favorites. You're aware of Sousa. Some of the best marches ever written were by Sousa.
11: Right. They even named an instrument after him.
23: We do a lot of other music. We play polkas, big band. We do jazz. We do a lot of, we do movie themes. I mentioned jazz. We do old standards. So we do our repertoire is probably close to 100 songs. Wow. And so obviously anytime we play, we can only do maybe 20 of those songs. But yeah, we play a lot of different music, and the assisted living places are really fun because one Christmas, everybody knows Christmas music, and one Christmas, Susan typed up the words to a lot of the Christmas carols. And the assisted living places, they really had a good time singing the Christmas carols. So she extended that to a lot of the old standards and some of the movie music that we

0: play. And so she'll hand out those words to those songs, some of the old standards that a lot of these people know, and they'll sing along with us as we play. Some of them get up and dance and have a really good time. So it's a lot of fun that we play a lot of different music. But yeah, the standards are our patriotic songs.
1: Right. Susan sent me a little note with just a little bit of background on it. And she mentions in here that one of the things that people that you can do, I mean, when you look at the group of people that are there, you can point out the military veterans who are part of the band. And you mentioned it earlier as well, that a lot of people are military, some are not. But of those that are in the military or have been in the military, have you had a chance to talk with them and kind of get a feel for what does this do for you? What does this do for that veteran who remembers that music from when they were 50 years younger, 60 years younger, marching on maybe some military base somewhere to that same music? Does it carry them back? Does it give them that old red, white, and blue feeling again, where they just feel like a patriot? They feel like, I am an American. That is my music, you know? I mean, I just would like to hear about some of the conversations you might have had with other band members who served in the military, who are familiar with those songs, and if they relate to it the same way you and I do.
0: Well, as a fellow Navy veteran, you went to boot camp, as I did. Mm-hmm. And a number of us, probably half the band are veterans. Mm-hmm. And most of the veterans in the band are Navy.
1: Mm-hmm. And oh, that's good to know.
0: Even with that, pretty much whatever branch you went through, we all went through boot camp. And mm-hmm. it was probably a lot alike. And yeah. So we all did a lot of marching. Mm-hmm. A number of, at least three of us in the band, we're in the drum and bugle corps. If you remember in boot camp, there was a drum and bugle corps that mm-hmm. played all the music. And we actually went on parades in downtown San Diego. And so, yeah, it brings back that military mm-hmm. experience that we had. It's a reminder and something that I heard mm-hmm. the other day that was very interesting. A guy made a statement. He said, if you see a veteran wearing his hat around town, it's not that he's showing off. We do that so that we recognize one another. And so there is a bond among veterans, mm-hmm. especially the sharing that experience. And now sharing that music that we're all so used to mm-hmm. and familiar with. And mm-hmm. the band as a whole has a bond in our enjoyment of music mm-hmm. and performing for those that we want to perform for.
1: Mm-hmm. You know, a lot of times, and you're so correct on that, when I do wear one of those hats, in fact, I have about five of them, and they're all representing different portions. Yeah, they're representing different portions of my military career, but whenever sure. I have one on, there are people who will come up and say something like that, or I will see one across the room, and I'll go over and say, Semper Fo, man, I mean, it's good to see you, yes. Glad you're back, welcome home.
0: Yes.
1: And it does, just, it's a family member, it's like meeting somebody that, a long-lost cousin or uncle or something. Yes. And it does really do something, because a lot of us, and I know you're in that group too, we were in the Vietnam era, and at that point, when we came back, they would not let us. Well, they didn't stop us. They just said, we advise that you do not wear your uniform when you leave the base.
0: Yeah. Yes.
1: You get outside, and there are people out there that are going to start some trouble because they didn't like the war, and they didn't realize that a lot of us didn't like the war. But
0: exactly.
1: We held up our little paw, and we swore an oath to the whole military and our country, and so we do that. And we were following orders of other people who yeah. were not serving side by side right next to us, but we sure. still had to do what we had to do. And so we have that conversation from one veteran to another, just sort of as a way of, I don't know, just feeling that connection and realizing that you and I have chewed on the same dirt, so we understand this thing, whereas somebody else who has not, maybe because they're younger or whatever reason, did not serve, they don't really have that same gut level feeling that we have. But you're right. It is not a matter of trying to be a show off. It's just a matter of this is the one way that we can recognize our fellow kids.
0: Yes. And there is that bond among veterans. No matter what service or branch you're in.
1: Oh, it doesn't matter.
0: We certainly get a lot of enjoyment out of kidding each other between branches.
1: Oh, that's half the fun.
0: But there is a common bond there among all of us.
1: Yeah, yeah. When you're serving with your fellow musicians, I think that bond really is solidified, whether they were military before or not, whether they were in the same branch or a different branch, because now you have something else in common. Would that be a correct way of describing how you relate to one another?
0: It is, and my position in the band, as a band member, anytime we have a performance or a practice, I do my best to be there to do my part, because I'm actually doing it for my fellow band members. I feel that camaraderie, that bond with them. And so I make every effort to hold up my part of our little group.
1: Right, right. Let's hold on for a second, and we'll come back in a moment. We'll continue our conversation. We're talking with Paul Tate. And Paul is a member of the Veterans Family Band. He is a former sailor, as am I, Semper Fo to my brother there. And, by the way, guys, I don't know who you and Paul, you probably know this, but, you know, everybody hears Marines, you know, back and forth and Semper Fi. Well, we have one, too, but they didn't know that. And it's Semper Fo, which is not a takeoff on the Marines, who, by the way, belong to us, because there's no such thing as the Department of the Marines. It's all the Navy. Yes. However, Semper Fortis is our expression as Navy, as sailors. And so if you see a sailor out there, you can say Semper Fo to him or her, just like Marines will say Semper Fi to another fellow Marine. So anyway, that's off on a different tangent. We'll be back in just a second. So hang in there on Community Connections.
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7: So, Paul, when the Honor Flights take off or return, your band is there.
8: But we're there for the returns.
7: Oh, only the... Okay, gotcha, for the return, not for the departure. Okay. But when they return and the band is there and the band is playing, there are so many other people in that airport that are not military. Can you describe their reaction? I know you're looking at the music and you're paying attention to what you're doing, but do you ever have an opportunity just to kind of look around and see what are these other folks, what are they thinking when they hear this music strike out?
8: Tony, if anyone hasn't been to an Honor Flight return, let me tell you, it's a party. There is whistling and dancing and yelling, and it's, everyone's just having a great time. Typically, we will start playing an hour or an hour and a half before the plane arrives. Mm-hmm. And so it's fairly subdued. People will come and listen to the songs, and they'll sometimes request a song, or you'll see them tapping their foot, or a patriotic song, you can see them kind of singing the words along. And then once the announcement is made that the plane has landed, then you can sense the anticipation. And we will continue to play until the veterans start marching in. Mm-hmm. And then there's usually a solemn period for a moment and the announcement that the veterans have arrived. And there's usually somewhere around 90 to 100 of them. Mm-hmm. And then we will start playing California, Here I Come. Mm-hmm. And then we go into all of the service songs. It's a medley of all of the service songs. And we will play that probably for half an hour and just rotate between those two songs as they come marching through. Okay. And I've seen video of this on the news and private video that people have taken on their phones, and there can be 16 or 18 of us in the band just playing our hearts out, and you can't hear us because people are having such a good time welcoming these veterans back. And as you know, that's very different from what you and I experienced. And it's so much fun to see these veterans coming through, a lot of them in wheelchairs because of their age.
7: Right.
8: That was necessary to make the trip. But they are so welcome, and it's such a party, and there's signs and banners and dancing and whistling, and it's just really a great time. Mm-hmm. And I've been to probably half a dozen of them, and every one of them is just as much excitement and just as much fun. And it makes me so happy for those veterans to experience that.
7: Right. And a slight aside, but have you had the honor of going on Honor Flight yet? I know a lot of folks have made it, but a lot of folks haven't had a chance yet.
8: I have not as yet. I plan on going next year.
7: Excellent. I want to recommend it. I did go, and it is an earth-changing event. And that's why I think when you talked about how they come back and it's like a party, it's because you've just left a load that you've been carrying for 60 or 70 years, and you've left it someplace at one of those monuments that was meaningful to you and that helped you to understand, this is why I did that. This is why I put that uniform on and didn't run to Canada or wherever people were going or get some kind of a deferment. This is why I did that. And you feel good about it. You find pride that maybe you had pride before, but it's multiplied once you get to that Honor Flight and see those monuments.
8: I've talked to a number of people that have gone, and they say it's a life-changing experience.
7: It definitely is. So I guess I'm saying this for all the veterans out there who may be looking and watching the show. If you've not gone, please do. go yes. down to the, well, I guess you can do it any old way. You can get on your computer at home and type in Honor Flight. Yes. Stuff will come up, and you'll be able to find the people you need to find to get the paperwork started to get you on that flight. It doesn't matter what you did, and this is a common mistake that a lot of people make. They think, well, I wasn't wounded, or I wasn't in combat, or I was in serving in Kansas or something in the mailroom, so I didn't do anything exemplary. That doesn't matter. The fact of the matter is you swore to uphold this nation, and you did that. Where you go, what you do, is really not up to you. You know, the people higher up with all the stuff on their shoulders, they tell you where you're going to go and what you're going to do when you get there. And if you get stuck in the mess hall or you get stuck in a mail room, you're still doing a job that is important, because all of those people who come through your mail or who come through your mess hall, they couldn't eat, they couldn't get out and do their jobs without you. So you did your part. And remember that. There is no one who served in our country who is not eligible to go to see these monuments. So go down there, check it out, sign up, and take a look. Okay, I get off my soapbox now. But what you're saying is so true. I've come back and I've seen so many people who felt like they just didn't deserve it. And I got to admit, I was one of those guys. You know, I said, no, I didn't do anything that important. So let some guy go who deserves it. And the only reason I went was because at the very end of it all, there was a guy from Vietnam who was on the flight or planned to be on the flight, but he passed away before the flight left. So they said, well, you got an empty seat. You can either let the plane go with an empty seat or you can fly in his honor. So with that, they got me. But I'm so glad I did it at the end of it all. I'm so glad that I did that, because I had some stuff going on inside that I wasn't even aware was there until we got to the Vietnam wall. And it all broke loose. So
8: that's happened a couple of times that I'm aware of. And I mentioned before that at the beginning of the veterans returning, that there's a solemn portion, and a time or two a veteran has passed and didn't get to make the trip, but their flag went. From their funeral made the trip and came back, and typically that flag comes through first in total silence and all the veterans saluting, and then the active veterans come through. So it's a very solemn experience sometimes. And, but the rest of the time, it's so much fun for those veterans to come back to that kind of an atmosphere and that kind of appreciation for their service.
7: Yeah. You know, here we are 70 and 80 years old, but when that happens, you know, we're 17 or 18 again in our heads. You know, it's just all these years, all these aches and pains, they just kind of wash away. Yeah. But back to the band here.
8: Yes.
7: That's what we're really here to talk about.
8: Well, that's my fun part, is just to play my heart out as those veterans go marching by. It just makes me feel good. There again is that bond with my fellow veterans. And if I can do that for them, it just brings me joy to do that.
7: Right. Do you see the people like at the airport, for instance? You've got a lot of folks in there. Some are vets, some are not. Some are there to welcome the veterans home. Some are just there because they've got a flight going or coming. But no matter who they are, what their position is, or what their reason for being there, when that band starts playing, I believe that gets everybody's attention. And they all kind of want to stand up a little taller, maybe, you know, put their hand over their heart or something.
8: I think so.
7: Do you see things like that going on?
8: Yeah, you do, and people, you can see when you play a patriotic song that maybe they remember, it sparked a memory in them, and they'll come over, or they'll look around, or they'll kind of mouth the words to the song, and you can see that a song will have a reaction with someone.
7: Right. Mm-hmm. Yeah. What else can you suggest or tell us about the band that will get other people involved? Because, you know, the unfortunate truth is we get older and some of us, our health may deteriorate. So we might be playing in the band one day, but next month we can't make it. somebody else needs to pick up that instrument. So I really do want to encourage people out there who have some ability to check it out and see if they can fit in. What would you like to say to them to try to get them to come on out and give it a shot?
8: Well, actually, in the last year, I've been having some back problems.
7: Okay.
8: And I have a special chair that I take with me. So we make all those accommodations, and I'll bring my special chair in so I can sit there and people help me with my instruments. We do whatever it takes to be able to perform. And you're right. We have, again, a lot of our band is retired. And so people travel. People take vacations. Birthdays come up. Kids are out of town that they want to go see. And so we always have musicians that are missing for a time, and we kind of filled that in. Again, we have some of the college students that are very, very good musicians that fill in for us. And there are times when we will play with only 6 or 7 or 8 members if we have the right contingent of instruments. So okay. we're pretty flexible about how we perform and how we practice. Again, the thing that has always struck me is how informal and welcoming it is. Again, we practice every Tuesday at the American Legion from 4:30 to 6:30. And I would encourage people, if they would just like to listen to us, and if they have an interest in maybe picking up that instrument, just come down and talk to us, see what we're about. I know we've added a number of members from our performances. We will do a patriotic event. Somebody to hear it will hear us, and they'll come up and ask us about joining the band. And I know it can be a little intimidating. It was for me. I hadn't played in a while, and there are a couple of musicians in our band that are very good musicians. And right. So it can be a little intimidating, but once, again, my first visit to a performance or a practice, I didn't even play. I just sat and listened. And then as I brought my horn and I started learning the music and getting myself back into what you call musical shape to play,
7: okay.
8: There was no pressure for me to join the performances at all. I went to the practices until I felt comfortable. And then when I felt like I was ready to join the band for performances, then I was welcome to do that. And again, it's very informal, very friendly. I really like all my band members. They're great people. They're fun to be around. We have the connection. All of us enjoy music. We enjoy performing for the veterans and the assisted living places. And it's a community activity for us, and we get to enjoy our music and hopefully share that enjoyment with others.
7: Okay. I'm going to take another short break, and then we'll come back, and we'll just give them their marching orders one more time and
8: sure.
7: tell them again where they can find you, how they can get in touch, and, you know, what to expect. So hang on, folks. We'll be back right here on Community Connections.
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1: 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I've known Paul for many, many years, and my parents happened to be his first clients. So, of course, I called Paul and immediately felt this peace come over me, knowing that I didn't have to freak out about making a big decision. His knowledge about Medicare and your health insurance needs are beyond compare, and I was taken care of immediately by his wonderful staff. 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If you're getting to that age where you're going to be needing to know about Medicare, then he's the one to call. 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Those feelings are just priceless to me. So call Paul. You'll be glad you did.
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4: So, tell me how people can get in touch with you. Someone might be sitting out there right this minute, and they're thinking, man, that sounds like fun. I think I'd like to do that. But I don't read music. So, what do I do? Do I have a chance? Do I have a shot? What do you say, Paul?
5: Well, if you're interested at all, you can contact Susan Herlander. She's our director. And the number is 661-246-8107. Again, that's 661-246-8107. Mm-hmm. And Susan can fill you in on all the details about joining the band. Again, we're looking for anyone that plays marching instrument, anything that is played by a marching band, trombones, baritones, French horns, trumpets. We have a couple of tuba players, which is a lot of fun. Okay. Clarinets. We have all of the reeds, saxophones, altos, tenors. Any marching instrument is mm-hmm. welcome to play, is welcome to join us for practice. If you just like to come in and see if you can still play. Again, we practice every Tuesday afternoon at the American Legion downtown from 4:30 to 6:30.
4: And again, that's between 20th and 21st and H, by the way, for those of you who have seen the building. I don't know the exact address, but I know it's right there between 20th and 21st on H.
5: Practically right across from the Fox Theater.
4: Absolutely, yeah.
5: And come down to the American Legion, talk to us, listen to us, bring a horn if you like. Again, it's very informal. We welcome anyone in any circumstance. If you have an interest in music, we all do. So coming into the building, we all share that already. And we're obviously anxious and available to help in any way that we can. Yeah. And certainly like people to join the band and come and play with us and have fun.
4: Okay. Now, do you provide the instruments? Where do those come from?
5: They do need to have their own instrument. There's a couple of us that have spare instruments that we would probably be able to loan temporarily if somebody wanted to try something. But typically, musicians typically prefer their own instrument anyway. And so, yeah, it's best if they have their own instrument.
4: Mm-hmm. So there are your marching orders, folks. And it doesn't matter how old you are. It doesn't matter how long it's been since you've played. All that you need is that heart. You need to want to do it. You need to want to get out there and play that music again. And you want to be patriotic, and I think, you know, and even though they play things that are not necessarily patriotic music, they do big band music, they do jazz, they do all kinds of stuff, which I think would just make it a whole lot more fun for you to get out there and do it. So get on out there and call Susan. What is her number? One more time, just to be sure they got it.
5: 661-246-8107.
4: There we go. And with that said, unfortunately, we're out of time, but we do want to see you. I want to see you when I go out there to say goodbye and hello to the guys going on honor flight. I want to see you sitting out there with that band playing your instrument.
5: Please stop by and say hello.
4: At least, yeah. So we'll see you there. And thank you for joining us right here on Community Connections

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7: On planned large-scale attacks against Iran. I'm Ann Carrick, Fox News. President Trump citing new progress toward a potential agreement. Fox's Rebecca Castor.
8: This was set to be one of the largest bombing campaigns against Iran to date, but now the president is signaling a peace deal could be close. He wrote on Truth Social, the USA is locked and loaded and ready to go against Iran. Despite this, we have just been asked by Iran and other Middle Eastern countries to hold off any attack and that the perimeters of a deal has been agreed to. This would include the immediate, complete, and total opening of the Hormuz Strait and an end to Iran's nuclear threat. I have agreed to cancel the attack, subject to being able to rapidly make a deal. According to Axios, one of those Middle Eastern allies who asked President Trump to hold off on further strikes was the Saudi Crown Prince.
7: The White House confirms the president spoke by phone with the Saudi crown prince as Saudi Arabia and other countries in the region call on the U.S. to de-escalate the conflict. A wildfire in Spokane, Washington has burned more than 3,000 acres. Fox Weather's Adam Klotz has the latest.
9: Winds, dry conditions, hot conditions, all spurring on these fires. There's a number of them across the western United States. A whole lot actually across the Pacific Northwest. And smoke's funneling out into the country. Some of the thickest smoke across portions of the Intermountain West getting down into Texas. The upper level winds really driving that. Still a risk for some wildfires today across portions of Montana as the weather's dry. And yes, it's still hot. Heat alerts across the west, including Montana, but stretching down into the desert southwest. We are going to see some records fall today. Colorado to Wyoming, all over 100 degrees. Phoenix, closer to 115 degrees.
7: Washington State Governor Bob Ferguson declared a state of emergency. Almost 2 million acres across the Pacific Northwest have been burned by wildfires this season. A burn ban also is in effect to prevent new fires. 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

Broadcasting from California's Conservative Center, I'm Jim Franklin, giving you the right side of the left coast, prescription strength talk radio, when that over-the-counter stuff just will not do. Thanks for joining me on the program today. Sincerely, I ran into several folks this week that said, hey, I listened to the program. Anytime you have that opportunity, I know I say this a lot, please let me know. I want to have the opportunity to tell you personally thank you, because if it were not for you out there listening, I wouldn't be sitting here behind this microphone, and I never want you to think that I take that for granted. Thank you for the time that you give me to be able to share my thoughts with you, and I do appreciate it. So if you see me, please give me that opportunity to show you how much of I appreciate you. I want to talk in this hour about the DSA. We've talked about it before, the Democratic Socialist Party. That's, you know, they've...

0: They're out there. They're growing. Here's a statistic that will alarm you. I hope it does. It did me. If you would have told me, asked me the question 10, 15 years ago, do you think that socialists will ever succeed here in this nation? No, huh? Do you think they would ever be elected to an office with them publicly saying that, yes, we are a socialist? Now, we had Bernie Sanders, and he said yes, but the socialist Bernie Sanders is not what we are seeing today. That was the over-counter socialist. What we have today is prescription strength socialist. And here's the stat that I give you that I find very alarming. This is a CNN poll. So, you know where they come from. They say that one in three Democrats identify as socialist. One in three. And then the poll went on to say that 75% of Democrats said that they would support a socialist. 75%. Three out of four said, yeah, if they're a socialist, I could support that. Folks, we better wake up and smell the coffee, or I better say we better wake up and smell the communist. Because that's where this thing ends up. That's the pathway that we are heading down. We saw the mayor of New York, an avowed socialist, that he said this week that we've got to defend China. We've got to support China. The one that we know is wanting to overthrow America, not from without, but from within. These are the types of things that we're hearing. Let me give you the agenda in case you have not, if you don't remember or have not heard just literally how radical this is. This is the DSA. This is their agenda. Democratic Socialists of America. They want to abolish ICE. Okay. We've heard that over and over. They want to defund the Department of War. The Defense Department, as we used to know it. They want to defund that. Can you imagine where we would be in this world without the military, without the Army, without the Navy, without the Marines? They want to defund the Department of War. They want to prosecute U.S. and Israeli leaders responsible for the genocide in Gaza. Anti-Semitic, anti-Israel. They want to defund the police. We've heard that before, and how's that working for you? But here's the next part of it you may not have heard. They want to defund and end prisons. Now, how do you do that? If you're going to have a criminal justice system, if you're going to have bad guys, and we've got bad guys, how do you defund prisons? So, I mean, what? Okay, you were wrong. You committed a crime. You stole. You beat somebody up. You raped somebody. You murdered somebody. But you know what? We don't have any prisons. We don't have any jails. So just don't do that again, okay? Hey, here's a fine, like they're going to pay it. And so, again, this is a part of the printed agenda of the DSA. They want amnesty for all immigrants. You see what happened in Spain this week. And that's basically what they have done. And so thousands every day are streaming across that border. We know that. That's what was happening under the Biden administration in our southern border. They want amnesty for all immigrants. They want public ownership of the largest corporations. This is pure socialism. So all the large corporations, now let me ask you a question. Do you really think they're going to stop with the largest corporations? Who's going to decide largest corporations? You saw what the mayor of New York did this week, where he published the names of individuals who owned homes above a certain value, that was their second home. And so he publishes their names. We're coming after you, and you're going to have to pay a higher tax. Where does that stop? Here's one that I find totally unbelievable. The next two, or the next three. They want to abolish the Senate. They want to abolish the Senate. the wisdom of our founding fathers in establishing that we would have not only a House of Representatives, which is based upon population, number of people, but then we're going to balance that with the Senate. And the whole purpose for that is so that way the population areas are not the ones that are controlling everything. If we didn't have the Senate and it was just the House of Representatives, then the left coast, California, Los Angeles, San Francisco, all of the left coast, and then the population on the East Coast, New York City, go down the list, they would be the ones that would control because they would have the ability because of just pure numbers. And we would truly just have the flyover states. The Senate is placed there so that that does not happen. They want to abolish that. They want to abolish the presidency. We don't need a president. We just need the people. We just need the House of Representatives. And they want to abolish the Supreme Court. They don't like a balance of power. We don't need a president. We don't need the Supreme Court. We don't need the Senate. We just need the House of Representatives. It's scary, folks, because as before, we would say that would never happen. No, it's getting there. They're taking it piece by piece. We see some of these major candidates in major areas. New York City, who would have ever thought? That's the canary. We're going to see that type of thing take place throughout the United States. In Texas, can you see what's happening in Texas? Now, people say they'll never get elected. And I don't think they will. But again, I didn't think that would happen in New York. New York, it could happen. San Francisco, it could happen if it hadn't already. Los Angeles, yes, we see the mess there. Texas, oh no, it won't happen. If it doesn't happen this time, if they keep knocking at that door, then eventually it is going to open to them. Now, here's how insane when you said, and I read that for you, but for instance, just let's abolish prisons. Nick Shirley went around interviewing college students because the members of the DSA, the stats on them are these are college educated, white, affluent individuals. That's who they are, young. That's who the majority, according to the stats, are of the DSA. He was interviewing some of them, and listen to this interview that this student gave to Nick Shirley about prisons.
1: I'm not certain what prisons are actually doing for our society. Well, do I want criminals out in the open? Sure, I'm fine with that.
2: Just say,
0: I'm fine with that.
2: Somebody who has raped a woman.
1: Totally.
2: Would you like them to be out in the street?
1: I think my answer is yes, even though that's a challenging answer to say.
2: So if you got raped, would you like your rapist to be out in the street?
1: Well, let me finish. Because I have been raped, and they are out in the street. And I'm not sure, them going to jail is a solution to, whatever's going on inside their heart, or even my own heart that, contributed to that experience that I'm having.
0: This is insane. This is just pure insanity. Here's a woman. She says she's been raped. And she said, I don't know if putting that individual in prison is really going to change his heart, or is it going to change my heart? This is their mindset. This is where they come from. This is what they're thinking. Listen how she ends this.
1: And I don't want more people to get raped, but I don't know for certain that going into a jail in the United States is going to shift anything inside of their operating system so that they'll make a different choice again.
0: So, but here's what it's going to keep the rapist off the street. It's going to keep him from doing it again to somebody else. But no, she wants the heart of the individual, and we've got to change that. Here's what Nick Shirley responded.
2: Yeah, I remember I walked away and I just couldn't actually believe what she just said. But then I looked up and looked up what the DSA actually believes in, and they literally want to abolish prisons and make it so people aren't incarcerated for their crimes. And so you actually do have a group of people who do not think criminals should be put in prisons.
0: That's the Democrat Socialist of America. They're a part of the Democratic Party. And as I mentioned earlier, one in three Democrats will identify as a socialist. Let me play you some more of that when we come back. Don't go away.

0: This is Jim Franklin Live, giving you the right side of the left coast.
1: 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You'll be glad you did.

0: Jim Franklin, giving you the right side of the left coast.
1: So I played for you one student there that was interviewed by Nick Shirley, talking about, okay, we need to get rid of prisons. And gave her story about, I know, she said she had been raped, but she wasn't for sure that sending the guy to prison was going to help any and really was all right with him being out. Insanity. Insanity. And now we have them to the point that they are welcoming communism. Now, look what socialism has done in any country. Just give me an example of where socialism has worked. You can't give it to me. Not pure socialism. Then you go to communism. And we see what communism has done. What it did to Russia. What it's done to China. Look at just Cuba. I mean, I can give you example after example of not just from an economic standpoint, but from the persecution of the people. But yet, we have these DSA members now that are openly talking about, oh, no, we need communism.
2: What do you think about the rise
3: of communism?
2: The DSA is very prominent nowadays.
3: I think it's a good thing. I mean, you're in the home of democratic socialists in Greenwich Village. This is where it began and where it's thrived. I hope it spreads through the country.
1: I hope it spreads through the country. Now, that's how ignorant these people are. That's how ignorant.

0: that they are. And I say that not just a quote, a derogatory way. They don't know. That's what I mean. Ignorance. There's things I'm ignorant about that I don't understand, that I don't know. And that's why they're saying this. They're just ignorant. They're saying things that they really don't understand. They don't know the consequences of it. When you talk to people who know, that's a whole completely difference. So they interviewed this guy. Yeah, I hope it spreads all over communism. We need that. But then he also found an individual there who had escaped communism, that knew what communism was. He's not ignorant about communism because he has experienced it. Listen to what he said.
1: A lot of our younger generation, they've been taught about Nazism and fascism. They have not been taught about communism. They have not seen the little black book of communism. They've not seen the piles of skulls. They have no idea. People like myself are actually from Russia. We know what the reality of communism is. To them, it's this la-di-da sort of fantasy life.
0: Yeah, they have no idea. It's something they've heard their college professor talk about. And so, yeah, that's what we need. It's free this and free that, and the government's going to pay for it. Well, friends, whoever's paying for it is driving it, and they're going to determine where you're going to go. And you're no longer a free individual. You're now at the wishes of the controlling party. That's communism. And if you don't like it, then you get off the bus, or we kick you off the bus while we're driving at 65 miles an hour. Ned Rehm of the, he's with an organization called the American Majority. He's the CEO of it. He talked about what's happening with the DSA.
2: The thing that concerns me about the DSA, of course, no ICE, no borders, no Senate, no prisons. I mean, it's a demolition notice. They're not proposing governing or running this country. They're proposing raising it to the ground. And the thing that concerns me is, you're seeing a DSA guy in Michigan who's probably going to be the Democrat nominee in the Senate. You see another one in Wisconsin who's going to be the gubernatorial.
0: Yeah, it's happening. It's happening. They don't want to change things. They want to totally convert everything over to that system. The United States of America, under the Constitution, cannot cohabitate with communism. It will not work. You can't have both of them. They think we're going to have this hybrid type thing. We're going to do a little bit of capitalism. We'll do a little bit of communism, a little bit of socialism. It doesn't work. You can't mix oil and water. It does not work. It will not work. Eventually one is going to die out or be overtaken by the others. That's what communism, that's why it starts with socialism, but it'll end in communism because the Constitution will directly oppose what they're trying to do. Nick Shirley talked about it after these interviews that, yes, this is a big thing.
3: Yeah, it's trending, and people are like, well, it's actually not that big of a deal. Well, they forget to know that the mayor of New York City is a member of the DSA. So they're using this group to basically push in all these crazy ideas that they believe, and they're using the Democrat Party to do it. And it's basically communism, if not even worse than communism, because they literally want to have prisoners out on the streets, which would endanger a lot of women. And it's just wild to think that you do have a large portion of the population who actually believe in this.
0: Don't just shake your head at it. Confront it. When you hear people talking about it, engage them. What do you mean by socialism? Do you want to get rid of police? Do you want to get rid of, and how's that going to work? You want to get rid of prisons? How's that going to work? I know you start with this defund ICE, but then you see where that's going to go. You want to get rid of the Senate? That's Democrat Socialists of America. That's what they want. Now, all Democrats are not that way. At least I know one that is not that way. And that is Senator John Fetterman. I don't know how long he'll be a Democrat the way he's going. Here's what he said about the DSA.
4: To a bunch of people sit around the room and say, how much kind of crazy we cram into our platform? And now it's like, oh, yeah, let's abolish everything.
0: Well, I won't use the words that he uses. Bernie Sanders is the one where this started. Here was the silver-haired man that got up, and yes, I'm a socialist, and I'm a part. And he was the weird uncle in the basement. He's not in the basement anymore, folks. He's the one preparing the meal and inviting all of his friends in. Here's Senator Fetterman concerning Bernie Sanders.
4: if someone is frustrated in the Democratic Party, I would be frustrated with someone like Bernie Sanders. Really, Bernie, you have no regret endorsing and proud to stand with an accused rapist, a guy that roughs up his ex-girlfriends, a guy that had a Nazi tattoo on his chest. Some of the things that are outrageous as a Democrat are coming from people in this party, and it's not me.
0: See, don't forget that. Don't forget the candidate that had the Nazi tattoo. He's not there anymore. They were willing to endorse him. They were willing to embrace him. They did. I mean, that was the DSA. Remember the pictures of them standing on the stage with him and Bernie Sanders and AOC on one side and the other. This is our guy. This is the one that we're after. He's the common man. Until finally the accusations just became so outrageous of what he had been involved in. And the things that he had been accused of, that, okay, so we can't have him up there, so we've got to switch to someone else. And we've seen the circus that has been to find that candidate. But they didn't reject his views as a socialist. They, unfortunately, did not check out the skeletons that were in the closet and knew that he could not win. That's where it is so scary. That's the only way I know to put it. We come back. I want to give you one more example. This is the candidate that's running for governor of Wisconsin. And, you know, we're talking about socialist. Wait till you hear her. And, I can see why somebody would vote for her until, again, you open up the hood and see what's under the hood. I'll give you that story next here on Jim Franklin Live, where we give you the right side of the left coast.
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0: We're talking about the rise of the DSA, Democratic Socialist, and the elections that they are winning. Look at New York City, mayor there, and now these races that are going to be decided here in the fall. Some of them are still in the primary. And so let's go to Wisconsin, because I think that's one of the big examples. This is a purple state. Wisconsin is a purple state. And they have a candidate there that is running for governor, Democratic candidate Francesca Hong, and she is polling very well. She will end up in the general election. She's way ahead in the primary. She is a part of the DSA. She is a card carrying member of the DSA. When you said listen to her, very, very charming until you listen to what she's saying. But it's not just in what she's saying, it's what she has written. Because one of the things now that we have is the ability to go back and what are some of the stances that people have taken? What have they said? What have they put out in emails? What have they tweeted out or X'd out, whatever the latest platform is? And so here is some of the things that she has said. Here's some of the radical things that she has said. In one of her blast out on social media, she said to defund police, not just ICE. She said she wants ICE out of Wisconsin. She wants ICE off the streets. She wants to abolish ICE. It always starts there. But no, she is also put out on social media four different times that she has said, no, we need to defund police. Now, again, how's that going to work? She has put out on social media that she, and I'm quoting now, abolished the Senate. She said about police exists to uphold white supremacy. Defund them, abolish them, reform can't be an option. Now, get rid of the police. These are her statements. She says, I support defunding the police as a first step towards abolishing the police. I don't understand how this is going to work. What's the solution then? You're just going to give everybody time out? You're just going to say, now you guys be nice. You guys act right. I live in a real world. I live in a world where, yes, there's good people, but there are bad people also. And telling them what to do, they're not going to listen. They're going to do what they want to do. Now, this is Francesca Hong. She is running for governor of Wisconsin. She's the front runner among the Democrats. And when polled against the Republican, they are running neck and neck with her making these types of statements. This is amazing. I listened to an interview that she did on Fox News. And so now she's on Fox News. So she knows this is a whole different audience. She's not screaming defund the police. No, she's a nice person. She's a single mom. Listen to the difference here of how that she can change in front of audiences. Here she is being interviewed.
13: Rapid fire, do you support repealing Act 10?
14: Yes.
13: Universal child care.
0: Okay, so this is a podcast. Let me set this up. I got ahead of myself. This is a podcast that she did. That they ask her, okay, are these the things that you believe in? And she was on a liberal, far left podcast. And so now here's how she answers those questions.
13: Rapid fire, do you support repealing Act 10?
14: Yes.
13: Universal child care?
14: Yes.
13: Free school meals?
14: Yes.
13: Guaranteed pay leave?
14: Yes.
13: Abolishing ICE?
14: Yes.
13: A one-year data center moratorium?
14: Yes.
13: Breaking up big ag?
14: Yes.
13: Public grocery stores?
14: Yes.
13: Right to repair?
14: Yes.
13: Legalizing cannabis?
14: Yes.
13: Overturning Citizens United?
14: Yes.
13: A Workers' Bill of Rights?
14: Yes.
13: A Free Palestine?
14: Yes.
0: So here we got the agenda, the socialist agenda. That's the only way I know, but free, free, free, free, free. Now, when she's on Fox News, I'll get to that. Here's how she's suddenly changed in her approach.
15: Is there anything in the DSA platform that you disagree with?
16: Yes.
15: Okay. What would that be?
16: Abolishing the Senate. I believe it's nonsensical and non-practical at this time.
15: Okay. Would you abolish the Supreme Court?
16: No. I believe in checks and balances.
15: Okay. So you consider yourself a democratic socialist, is that correct?
16: Yes.
0: So she says this, the platform for the DSA that she's a part of says abolish the Senate, abolish the presidency, get rid of police. She herself has put out on her social media, in her own words, defund the police. Not once, not twice, three, four, five times. It's there. Get rid of the Senate. She said that, but now she gets on Fox. Oh, no, that's nonsensical to say that. I mean, never mind the man behind the curtain. Is that what we've got here, that we're going to be fooled by this? Here's something else that she said.
15: You said abolish the Senate, defund the police, mm-hmm. abolish the police. And why should they not believe that you would want to do that, that you would try to do that if you became governor?
16: I believe that people can evolve. We need Trump voters from previous elections who now would like to vote for me.
0: She says, I think people can evolve. So does that mean that you have evolved? That one time you said get rid of the Senate and now you're not going to get rid of the Senate? No, that's not what she said. People can evolve. I'm not going to evolve. It's these Trump voters that need to evolve. That's the one that needs to change.
16: A sign in their yard.
15: So who needs to evolve? The voter or you?
16: The governor cannot defund the police, and I won't defund the police.
15: So you have evolved.
16: But I will invest in the things we know prevent crime, like getting guns off of our street, making sure there is victims for justice.
0: Okay, then she goes back to the social stuff. She's not answering the question. Not answering the question. Is she a member of the DSA?
15: Are you personally a dues paying member to the DSA?
16: In my home chapter in Madison, I have been since 2020, and I believe that as a democratic socialist, you know, I'm less defined by just one organization, but clearly our bipartisan coalition means that I'm more defined by being a good.
0: She's a part of the DSA. Bottom line, folks, you better wake up and smell the communist. You better wake up, folks. Okay, we'll be right back. Talk about California. The Skid Row Care Campus. Have you heard about this? You're paying for it. That's up next. Don't go away.
5: 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Jim Franklin will be right back.
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0: giving you the right side of the left coast.
1: Well, yes, folks, we are definitely on the left coast. Now, this is not unique to us, but we are definitely the poster child for this type of insanity I'm going to talk about in this segment. So, we've seen all the things that the state of California is paying for. Let me back that up. We've seen all the things that you, as a taxpayer in the state of California, are paying for, because it's your money that's paying for it. Maybe you have not heard about this. Skid Row in Los Angeles is, I would say you need to see it. You don't need to go there. It's not safe. It is unbelievable. I was down there years ago, seen the pictures of it, have no desire to go back down there because it's just not safe. You get into that area of Los Angeles and you would think you're in some type of Road Warrior movie. You would think you're in some type of sci-fi movie about the end of time. That's what it looks like. So how do we deal with that? How do we answer those questions? Obviously, there's a lot of drug use that is there. Are we trying to get rid of the drug use? No. We are wanting to help the drug use, encourage it, facilitate it. There is a center there called the Skid Row Care Campus. The Skid Row Care Campus. Listen to this news story.

0: concerning it.
1: Residents and the LAPD say conditions around the $26 million taxpayer-funded facility.
0: Yeah, you got that right. $26 million. Taxpayer-funded. $26 million of your dollars, of my dollars, of our taxes goes to pay for this.
1: Have deteriorated dramatically.
2: Drug deals in broad daylight. Overdoses right outside the Skid Row Care Campus, a taxpayer-funded facility that distributes drug paraphernalia as part of its harm reduction services.
0: So it's harm reduction services. So that's how they say, okay, we don't want people using dirty crack pipes, dirty needles. So we'll hand out needles and we'll hand out crack pipes to them. There was an investigative reporter that got into the area. It's hard to get in there because they don't want you to know what's going on there at the Skid Row Care Campus. But we had one reporter that got back there. Here's how he describes it.
3: This is a meth pipe. I didn't get it from a drug dealer or Hunter Biden. I got it from a government-funded nonprofit in the middle of Los Angeles for free. This is the Skid Row Care Campus. It opened last year with a mission to do harm reduction. That might sound nice, but in reality, they're handing out drug paraphernalia to the homeless, no questions asked.
0: Now, how is that helping? And this is an argument we've had on this program over and over about, okay, let's give out clean needles. Let's now we're giving out crack pipes and all the other paraphernalia, I guess, that goes with it. Is this helping? Well, according to the stats, the police were called out there just this year so far over 700 times. Over 700 times they were called there because of instances. There's been four homicides that have happened there on the grounds. It doesn't look like it is helping. And, you know, the story said it's government funded. Again, I remind you, you are the government, or I should say, you're the ones that are supporting the government through your taxes. It's your money that they are spending. This is insane, but yet this is what we do in California. The homeless problem is not going down. It's going up. In Los Angeles, when they do this, it just continues because we are facilitating it. We are helping it to take place. Steve Hilton, he visited it, and he's running for governor, as you know. Here's what he had to say about the Skid Row Care Campus.
4: That place, by the way, that you showed, I was there a few weeks ago. I know where the security is going on keeping people out so you can't expose what's going on. They wouldn't let us in. They chased us away. Nice work, Chris Rufo, getting in there and showing what's going on. It's a total disaster, and it's part of this completely ridiculous failed philosophy. They call it harm reduction, alongside the other thing they call it housing first, where they say we'll give you a $1 million apartment, but you can continue to be addicted to drugs, and that's somehow a good use of taxpayer money. We've had enough of it in California. We are done with it, because meanwhile, regular working people, right, you don't get free anything. Highest gas prices in the country, groceries the highest in the country, housing costs the highest, electric, water, insurance, everything off the charts. But at least we know our money's going to a good cause with the crack pipes. What a joke.
0: So that's what we need. We need community care campuses where I can drive in there and get things that I really need. Not a crack pipe. I need a tank full of gas. I need groceries in my car. I those are the things that I need. And the reason all this money is being spent, as we now are finding out, is because of the massive fraud that's taking place. Steve Hilton was asked if he became governor, would he prosecute that?
4: Yeah, and you're already seeing some prosecutions from Bill Assayley, the fantastic U.S. attorney. We're going to stop the money straight away because it's completely outrageous, and we're going to make sure, I announced that actually, we're going to have an investigator. We're going to set up a special team of investigators and prosecutors to make sure we find the fraud and hold people accountable. We're going to do that on day one.
0: We've got to hold people accountable, which then brings me to really where I want to say here at the end today, is we have that opportunity here in the state of California like never before. I do believe people are fed up. People have said enough is enough with the prices that we are paying for everything. Especially, I think, the thing that reminds us the most is the gas prices. The cost of food.

0: recognize the opportunity that we have. We've got an opportunity with Prop 39 that's going to be on there on the ballot that we can bring back some sanity to the election process, calling for voter ID and requiring proof of citizenship. Everybody wants it, but until we vote for it, we're not going to get it. You want change in Sacramento? Then you cannot continue to put the same type of people back in that office. We've got to have a change. And if we change it from the top, it will affect the rest of us. Let's do it.
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2: 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I know that personally because he's helped me in the purchase of property and with the leasing of property. He specializes in the local Fresno commercial real estate market. 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Here's the thing. 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So whatever your need may be, just remember, he specializes in helping you meet that need. Robert Ellis has professional relationships that he's established over the years. My goodness, he's been doing this for over 30 years right here in this area. Let those relationships go to work for you. Here's how you get in touch with him. Give him a call, 559-228-8900. That's 559-228-8900. Contact him today. Robert Ellis Leasing and Investment. All right, that's it for me today, folks. But I want you to leave you with the stat that I gave you at the beginning of the hour. I want you to remember this. This is a CNN poll. CNN says that one in three Democrats self-identify as socialist. One third. If you're a Democrat out there, and I know we have those that listen, is this what you want for your party? Is this the direction that you want when you realize what the Democrat Socialists of America, now that they're a part of the Democrat Party, now that one-third of the members of the Democrat Party say yes, they identify as a socialist? Is that the direction you want this country going? And again, 75% said they would support a socialist. 75% of Democrats said, yes, I would support a socialist in an election. I would vote for one. I don't want to be redundant, but I'm going to say it again, folks. We better wake up. There is an attack that is going on, not from without, but from within. And we have got to be vocal. We cannot be silent. We've got to be activated. We've got to get involved. We've got to vote. We've got to hold people accountable. That's what we've got to do. Otherwise, we're going to go the way of so many other countries. That's it for me today. Back next week, same time. And once again, I'll give you the right side of the left coast here on Jim Franklin Live.
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0: 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And now here's our host. And good morning, Lori. How's your weekend going so far?
1: Oh, it is going great, Adlai, because today is open house, open mic. And this is always one of my favorite shows of the month. And we've got a full lineup today. We're going to hear from agents who are out holding open houses. We're going to take a look at the latest Kern County real estate numbers. And we're going to talk about several housing stories that have been making headlines locally and across California. We also have a very special guest joining us later to talk about home staging and design.
0: There's definitely a lot happening today. And for listeners who may be joining us for Open House Open Mic for the first time, remind them how this show works.
1: So throughout the show, we connect with agents who are working directly from open houses happening around town. They're going to tell us where they are, how long they'll be there, and what makes each property worth seeing. We will talk

0: about the price, the floor plan, the location, the upgrades, and some of the features that might not be obvious from scrolling through a few photos online. We think it gives listeners a chance to hear about homes that are available right now and decide whether one of them belongs on their weekend plans.
1: And that can be helpful because buyers may not always know where to begin. There are a lot of listings to sort through.
0: Exactly. Maybe someone has been waiting for a particular neighborhood or a larger backyard, a single-story floor plan, or maybe an extra bedroom. They may hear about a home today that matches what they've been looking for. And even if you're not ready to buy immediately, listening to the interviews can give you a better understanding of what's available at different price points around Bakersfield. Now, for sellers, it also shows the importance of actively marketing a property. We want buyers to do more than scroll past a listing. We want them to understand what makes the home special and why it deserves a closer look.
1: You'll also be giving us an update on the local market. I know listeners hear all kinds of national housing headlines, but that doesn't always tell them what's happening here.
0: That's right. Real estate is local. So we're going to take a look at the newest Kern County numbers, and we're going to discuss what they mean for buyers and sellers here. We're going to talk about inventory, recent sales, prices, and buyer activity. The purpose is not just to repeat a bunch of statistics, but it's to help people understand how those numbers could affect their own plans.
1: You also mentioned a special guest. Courtney Montoya will be joining you today.
0: Yes, and I am so excited to welcome Courtney to the show. She is the lead designer with the Staging Standard, Bakersfield's premier full-service staging company. We're going to talk about what staging can accomplish, when sellers should consider it, and how Courtney approaches both vacant and occupied homes. We'll get into some of the design trends that she's seeing right now, and whether everything that is popular in interior design necessarily works when you're talking about preparing a property for buyers.
1: That should be an interesting conversation because decorating a home for yourself and preparing it for sale are not always the same thing.
0: They definitely are not. And Courtney is going to help us understand that distinction. She sees firsthand how buyers respond to different spaces, to furniture arrangements, and design choices. So whether someone is preparing to list a home or they simply enjoy talking about design, I think they'll get a lot from that interview.
1: So, Lori, before we get any further, are you ready for your first agent interview? I have Tishana Debenham holding for you.
0: Oh, perfect timing. So thanks, Adelaide. I am really excited to introduce Tishana Debenham, although everybody around our office just calls her Tish. So before joining the McCarty Group, Tish spent many years recruiting, training, and mentoring agents for Coldwell Banker Preferred Realtors. And she even ran their real estate school. So it's safe to say that she knows this business inside and out. What I love most, though, is the way Tish works with clients. She's not only sharp and experienced, but she has this incredible ability to put people at ease and guide them through what can sometimes be a stressful process. So that's one of the reasons that she earned her Senior Real Estate Specialist, or SRES, designation, because she is so passionate about helping seniors and their families navigate some of life's biggest transitions with care and confidence. Her clients walk away feeling heard, supported, and well taken care of. You know, honestly, when you work with Tish, you're not just working with a realtor. You're working with a true professional who will go above and beyond for you. So, good morning, Tish. How's your morning going? Are you all set for today's open house?
2: Just about. Thank you so much.
0: Absolutely. So, before we talk about the home itself, where can our listeners stop by and see you today?
2: Well, I will be at 14005 Austin Creek Avenue, which is just off of Higman and Jenkins in the northwest of Bakersfield.
0: You know, Tish, I think it's pretty fair to say that you have become this home's biggest fan. So if someone is hearing about it for the first time, what would you want them to know?
2: This is definitely a one of a kind. It's got a lot of room for everything and everyone. There's plenty of storage space, which I really love and admire. I wish I had that in my own home. And the backyard is something you have to see for yourself.
0: Now, I know there have been some amazing updates made to this home. Which ones do you think that buyers will appreciate the most?
2: Honestly, I think they're going to love the new luxury flooring that they put in. It is the LVP, and it's a beautiful dark wood color, and it really goes well with the repaint that they did. So they have repainted the whole interior. They have the pool is new. The pool pumps are newer. Everything is just really good, and the own solar is a major plus.
0: So it sounds like to me that the owners have done a wonderful job with those updates, but I think there's another feature buyers are really going to appreciate, and that's the flexibility of that fourth bedroom. Can you tell everyone a little bit about it?
2: Absolutely. The fourth bedroom has beautiful glass French doors, but it also features a large walk-in closet. So you can use it as a home office, a playroom, your gym, whatever your heart desires. It's really a nice room to really be anything that you want it to be.
0: Wonderful. So everything inside sounds wonderful, but I have a feeling that the backyard is where lots of buyers are going to fall in love. So tell everyone about it.
2: I really love this backyard. It's great for entertaining. It features brand new epoxy flooring in the patio. It has a beach entry pool. It is a PebbleTec pool, and it has a beautiful, beautiful rock wall waterfall. And the spa is heated.
0: Lovely. So this sounds like a home people need to see in person. And before we wrap up, remind everyone where you'll be today and what time the open house is open until.
2: My pleasure. So I will be at 14005 Austin Creek Avenue in Bakersfield Northwest today, Saturday, August 1st, from 12:30 to 2:30. So right after the radio show, head on over and see me.
0: Thanks so much for joining us, Tish. Have a wonderful open house today, and I'm sure you're going to have a great turnout.
2: Thank you so much, Lori. You have a great day as well.
0: Thank you. And remember, everyone, if you can't make it to the open house today, just call or text our office at 661-665-SOLD. We have agents standing by all weekend, ready to schedule a private tour just for you. Now, I think it's time for us to take a short break. But when we come back, we'll be featuring more open houses. I know we've been doing most of the talking so far, but remember, not only is this open house Saturday, it's also open mic Saturday. So let's talk real estate. If you have any questions, just pick up the phone and call. I'd love to talk to you. Our number here at the station is 661-399-1560. Again, that number is 661-399-1560. 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
1: 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And if you're just tuning in, Today is Open House Open Mic, our monthly special where Lori brings on agents who are out holding open houses around town and gives listeners a closer look at homes they can visit right now. So, Lori, before the break, you mentioned that you wanted to take a closer look at our real estate market. What are we seeing?

0: seeing right now in Kern County?
1: So what we're seeing right now is a market that continues to move towards greater balance. And I think that's a positive for both buyers as well as sellers. Now, the numbers we're going to talk about compare July 1st through July 23rd with the same period last month. So we're going to talk about an equal number of days. Now, I know we're already in August, but the numbers don't get updated bingo on, you know, at midnight on the 1st. So I want to make sure that we're comparing the same numbers so we've got a useful snapshot, right, of where the market stands. Now, the first number I want to look at is inventory, or the number of homes that are currently listed for sale. So through July 23rd, Kern County had 1,431 homes on the market. Now, during the same period last month, we had 1,407. So that's an increase of 1.7% or 24 additional homes. Now, I think that's a really healthy change because it gives buyers a few more choices without flooding the market with inventory. For several years, you know, one of the biggest frustrations that buyers faced was the lack of options. They would find a home that they liked, and there might already be several other buyers trying to purchase it. In some cases, buyers felt like they had to make a decision almost immediately because they were afraid if they didn't, that another offer would come in. So when inventory increases gradually, buyers have a little more opportunity to compare homes and to think carefully about what they need and to make a more informed decision. Now, at the same time, this is not such a large increase that sellers have suddenly lost their position in the market. We didn't see hundreds of additional homes come on the market in 1 month. We saw 24. And that's why I would describe this as a measured growth in inventory rather than a dramatic shift.
0: So buyers have a few more options, but there are not so many homes available that sellers should be alarmed.
1: Exactly. This is not a flooded market. Buyers have more to choose from, but sellers still have an opportunity to receive strong attention when their home is priced correctly, prepared properly, and marketed effectively. And I think that this is an important distinction. You know, sometimes people hear that inventory is increasing and immediately they assume that means that something's wrong with the market. But housing inventory is necessary. If there are no homes to purchase, there are no homes to purchase. You know, most sellers are also buyers. If you sell your current home, you probably need another property to move into. A little more inventory gives those sellers more confidence that they will be able to find their next home. More choices can also bring buyers into the market who may have stepped back when the inventory was extremely limited. Someone may have been waiting for a single-story home, particular neighborhood, a larger yard, or maybe even an extra bedroom. And as more options become available, that person may finally find a property that works for them. So a modest increase in inventory can create opportunity on both sides. Now, the next number that helps us understand the market is months of inventory. Kern County currently has approximately 3.1 months of inventory, compared with 2.7 months during the same period last month. Now, months of inventory is an estimate of how long it would take to sell the homes currently on the market if no new listings were added and the sales continued at the current pace. At 3.1 months, we're in a much more balanced environment than the extreme market that we experienced just a few years ago. We're not in a market where sellers automatically have all the leverage simply because there are almost no homes available. But we are also not in a market where buyers have an overwhelming advantage and sellers are struggling against an enormous supply of homes. Neither side is dramatically controlling the market.
0: What does a more balanced market look like in practice?
1: So I think it means that both buyers and sellers need to approach the transaction reasonably. Buyers do have time to evaluate a home. They have time to complete inspections and discuss terms. They may be able to ask questions and make an offer based on the property's condition and comparable sales rather than just reacting out of fear. But

0: balance doesn't mean that buyers can assume every seller is going to accept an extremely low offer. Homes that are priced properly and presented well can still attract a great deal of interest. Now, for sellers, balance means that they can still sell successfully, but preparation matters more than ever. The price has to make sense. The home should be ready for photography and showings. Buyers should be able to get inside without unnecessary difficulty. And the marketing should clearly explain why this property deserves their attention. And this is actually one reason today's conversation with Courtney from the Staging Standard is so timely. You know, as the market becomes more balanced, presentation becomes even more valuable. A home doesn't need to be completely remodeled, but buyers need to understand the rooms. They have to be able to recognize the home's potential, and they have to see how that property compares with all the other choices that are available to them. A balanced market rewards sellers who prepare thoughtfully, and it gives buyers an opportunity to make a decision with a little more confidence. And that, I think, is a much healthier situation than a market that is driven entirely by urgency or by fear.
1: And what are prices telling us? Are we seeing any major movement there?
0: So the average price has remained remarkably steady. The average asking price for homes currently listed in Kern County is approximately $457,000. Now, during the same period last month, it was approximately $455,000. So that's an increase of only 0.4%. When you're talking about the average price of a home, a change of less than one-half of 1%, well, that's essentially stability. We are not seeing any dramatic spike in the average asking price, but we're also not seeing sellers suddenly reduce their expectations across the board. So for buyers, I think that provides some consistency. Prices aren't rapidly moving higher from one month to the next, making it impossible to keep up. And for sellers and homeowners, it's encouraging because the average active price is holding steady. And I want to be clear that an average asking price doesn't determine what every individual home is worth. Now, your home's value depends on its neighborhood. It depends on its square footage and condition, its upgrades, its lot, its age, its school area, its recent comparable sales. But when we look at the market as a whole, the active price remaining nearly unchanged supports the larger story that we're seeing, and that is stability.
1: It sounds like stability is really the main takeaway from all three of these numbers.
0: It is. I mean, inventory has increased slightly, giving buyers more choices without overwhelming sellers. We have just over 3 months of inventory, which shows that the market has moved into a more balanced position. And the average asking price has remained nearly unchanged, showing that price stability from 1 month to the next is there. None of those numbers points to an extreme market. We're not seeing inventory explode. We're not seeing sellers lose all of their negotiating power. And we're not seeing asking prices change dramatically. Instead, what we're seeing is a market where buyers and sellers both have opportunities. For buyers, this may be a better environment in which to search because there are more homes to consider and less of that intense pressure that existed during the peak seller's market. But that doesn't mean that buyers should wait indefinitely or assume that the right home will still be available whenever they decide that they're ready. Desirable homes can still move quickly. We see it happen every day. But buyers may have more reasonable opportunity to compare their options and then make a thoughtful decision. My advice to buyers is to become fully prepared before that right home appears. Speak with a reputable lender. Understand your price range and your monthly payment. Know what you absolutely need in a home and where you might be willing to compromise. And then when you find a property that truly fits your needs and your budget, you'll be in a position to move forward confidently. Now for sellers, this remains a market where you can still achieve a very successful result, but strategy is absolutely

0: absolutely essential. The modest increase in inventory means that buyers are going to compare your home with others on the market. So you want your property to make a strong impression from the moment it appears online and to continue making that impression when buyers walk through the door. Pricing, condition, staging, photography, and marketing all have to work together. And because the average active price has remained stable, sellers shouldn't interpret a more balanced market as a reason to panic. Instead, it should be a reason to prepare. There's an important difference between those two reactions. Panic leads people to make rushed decisions. Preparation allows them to enter the market with a clear plan based on their home, their timeline, and their goals.
1: So what would you say to someone listening who is wondering whether this is a good time to make a move?
0: I would say that this market is absolutely worth exploring. There's no single market that's perfect for every single person. The right time to buy or sell depends on you. It depends on your life, your finances, and your long-term plans. But the current numbers, I think, give us reasons to be encouraged. Buyers have more options than they did before, but we don't have an excessive supply of homes. Sellers still have strength, particularly when their property is priced and presented correctly. And asking prices are showing stability rather than dramatic swings either way. So that gives people a more predictable environment in which to make decisions. So if you're considering selling, you don't have to guess what your home may be worth or what preparation it might need. A knowledgeable local realtor can evaluate the property, review the competition, and help you create a strategy before your home is listed. And if you're thinking about buying, you can begin by understanding your financing and becoming familiar with the homes currently available. You don't have to make a rushed decision, but you certainly should be prepared when the right opportunity comes along. So my overall outlook remains very positive. The Kern County market is active, it's steady, and it's becoming more balanced. Buyers have choices, sellers still have opportunities, and prices are showing stability. That is a market where informed, well-prepared people can make very successful moves.
1: Lori, one of the things you do so well is take all of those local market numbers and explain them in a way that is easy to understand without making them sound more alarming than they are. You give people the context they need to see what is actually happening and make informed decisions. Now, I do have our next agent standing by and ready to tell us about another open house happening today. And Lori, Haley Owen is waiting to speak with you.
0: Thanks, Adley. I am really excited to welcome Haley Owen back to the show. Haley has joined us a few times now, so some of our listeners may already recognize her voice. But for anyone who hasn't had the chance to hear from her yet, I want to share a little bit about her. Haley grew up right here in Bakersfield, then spent some time on the Central Coast attending Cal Poly San Luis Obispo, which I think gives her such a great perspective. She understands what makes Bakersfield feel like home, but she's also seen how our market compares to other parts of California. And now she's back in her hometown helping buyers find the right place to put down roots. What I appreciate about Haley is that she is warm and thoughtful, and she really pays attention to what matters to her clients. She has a way of making this process feel less overwhelming and feeling more personal, which I think is so important. So good morning, Haley. Are you all set and ready for today's open house?
2: I am.
0: Great. So let's jump right in. Tell everyone where today's featured open house is and when they can stop by.
2: Great. Today I'm out at 13217 Sean Court, tucked away on a quiet cul-de-sac here in Bakersfield. I'll be holding the home open today, Saturday, August 1st, from 1 to 3 p.m., I would love to have everyone come by, take a tour, and see all the incredible updates that have been made to this property.
0: Wonderful. So what does this home offer? And where is it priced at?
2: This home offers three bedrooms plus a loft, two bathrooms, and 1,716 square feet of living space. It also sits on a large 0.24 acre lot, so you're getting a lot of outdoor space along with the home. Out back, there's a large in-ground pool, an above-ground spa, large deck, and plenty of room to entertain. It's currently priced at $449,900.
0: Wow. Now, I know that you have put a lot of work into getting this home ready for the market. So what upgrades or finishes give this home an edge?
2: The last few months have been spent reinventing spaces from top to bottom. We have new LVP flooring, new carpet, fresh interior and exterior paint, all new windows, new blinds. 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
0: Wow. Those are a lot of great features. So tell us, Haley, what does this home offer that might be difficult to find at this price point, in your opinion?
2: Honestly, I think buyers are going to leave feeling like they got more than they expected. Once you see the home in person, the value really stands out. At this price point, buyers usually expect to make a few compromises, but this home does a great job of checking so many of the boxes, from the updated interior to the functional layout and the incredible outdoor space.
0: Those are great points. You know, I think buyers really are getting a lot for their money with this home. Another feature that I think they'll really appreciate is that loft. So share with us some of the ways that a buyer could use that space.
2: The loft gives you a lot of flexibility depending on your lifestyle. You could turn it into a home office, guest space, kids' playroom, workout area, or a second family room. It's one of those bonus spaces that allows the home to grow and adapt with you.
0: Great. Now, before we let you go, tell us where they can stop by and see this home for themselves.
2: Absolutely. Come see me at 13217 Shawn Court today, Saturday the 1st, from 1 to 3 p.m. If you're looking for a beautifully updated home with a pool, spa, huge RV parking, an oversized lot, and plenty of flexible living space, this is definitely one you'll want to come see in person.
0: Haley, thank you so much for joining us this morning and giving our listeners a look at this property. This really does sound like a fantastic opportunity for someone looking in Northwest Bakersfield.
2: Thank you, Lori.
0: Great. And now I think this is another great place for us to pause and take a break. And don't forget, once again, this is Open House Open Mic Saturday. Let's talk real estate. Our number here at the station is 661-399-1560. Again, that number is 661-399-1560. 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
0: Welcome back, everyone. If you're just tuning in, we've been spending the morning showcasing some of the fantastic open houses happening around Kern County. and sharing updates that matter to buyers, sellers, and homeowners right here in our local market.
1: All right.

0: Lori, let's keep the show moving right along. Are you ready for your next agent interview?
1: Yes.
0: Perfect. I have Sharuk Kumsia standing by and ready to tell us about another open house happening today.
1: Great. So Sharuk Kumsia has joined us on Open House Open Mic before, so some of you may already recognize her voice. She is such a valued member of our team at the McCarty Group, and we are very fortunate to have her. Sharuk is the kind of realtor who truly cares about the people she works with. She's knowledgeable, hardworking, passionate, and honest. But what really stands out is the way that she guides her clients through the process with patience and genuine care. You know, buying or selling a home is one of the biggest decisions that a person will ever make. And having someone like Sharuk by your side can make all the difference in the world. She takes that responsibility seriously, and her clients know they can count on her to be prepared, honest, and fully invested in helping them make the right move. I am very proud to have her as a part of our team, and I am excited to have her back with us today. So good morning, Sharuk. How are things coming along for your open house?
2: Good morning, Lori. Yeah, everything is great.
1: Wonderful. So which home are you showing off today, and how long will you be welcoming visitors?
2: So today I'm at 4819 Gold Point Street. It's in Northwest Bakersfield, and I'll be here today from 1 to 3.
1: Wonderful. So give us a quick tour. What are the basics that buyers need to know about this home?
2: So this home features three bedrooms, two bathrooms, 1634 square feet of living space. It's offering a well-designed layout that blends comfortable and functionality. And it has plenty of room for both relaxing and entertaining.
1: Great. It sounds like there's a lot to love about this home already. Tell me, how does this home make everyday living easier and more enjoyable?
2: Well, what I really like about this home is how practical it is for everyday living. The open layout makes it really easy to spend time with family or entertain guests. There's really plenty of space to relax and make it your own.
1: Great. So I think you've given us a pretty good feel for what it's like inside the home. Let's talk about what greets buyers when they pull up. How would you describe the curb appeal of this home?
2: So the curb appeal is very inviting. From the moment you pull up, you'll notice how well the home presents itself with the clean exterior, and it just has a welcoming entrance that makes a really great first impression.
1: Great. Now, with everything you've shared today, this home has so much to offer inside and out. I think it really sounds like a home people want to see in person. Before we let you go, where can they find you today, and how long are you going to be there?
2: Yeah, so I'm at 4819 Gold Point Street, and I'll be here today from 1 to 3, and I'd love to answer any questions or give a personal tour.
1: Thanks so much for joining us, Sharuk, and have a fantastic open house today. I can't
2: Thank
1: wait.
2: You.
1: Thank you. I can't wait to hear how it goes.
2: Nice.
0: All right. Sounds like another great home there. And Lori, our last agent is waiting patiently to talk with you. I have Cassandra Wernhardt standing by.
1: Perfect. Thanks so much, Adelaide. I am excited to welcome Cassandra Wernhardt back to the show. You know, Cassandra is not only a realtor, but also a very experienced real estate investor, which gives her such a unique perspective when working with both home buyers and investors. She enjoys helping buyers find a place to call home while also helping investors identify properties that align with their goals and build long-term value. She is known for her upbeat personality, her strong work ethic, and her extensive real estate knowledge. Most importantly, she genuinely cares about the people she serves. She's committed to guiding her clients through every step of the process, helping them make informed decisions, and working hard to turn their real estate goals into reality. So, good morning, Cassandra. I imagine it's been a busy morning getting everything ready. How's the prep going?
3: Good morning, Lori. It's going great. How are you doing today?
1: I am doing well. Thanks for asking. So, for anybody looking for a home this weekend, where are you holding your open house, and when should they stop by?
3: Absolutely. I'm hosting an open house today at 6621 Vancouver Drive in the beautiful Southwest.

0: Lorgren neighborhood from 2 to 4. 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
1: Wow. Sounds like buyers are going to have a lot to love about this one. So what features do you think are going to get buyers excited the most?
0: I think buyers are really going to love the flexibility this home offers. The converted garage has transformed into a climate-controlled home gym and its own mini-split AC, making it perfect for anyone who works out from home. There's also possible RV parking, expanded front parking, and a layout that's great for both everyday living and entertaining.
1: Great. Now, everything inside sounds wonderful, but I have a feeling that the backyard's going to be a big selling point, too. Tell us about that backyard. What do you think buyers are going to love the most?
0: Backyard is definitely the star of the show. It features a sparkling swimming pool, a huge concrete patio that's perfect for entertaining, plenty of room for barbecues and outdoor gatherings, and a private block wall fence that creates a peaceful place to relax. It's kind of a backyard where you can picture spending every summer and even the night.
1: Wow. It certainly sounds like this is a home worth adding to everyone's Saturday plans. Now, before we let you go, tell everyone one more time where you're welcoming buyers today and how long you'll be there.
0: I'm at 6621 Vancouver Drive in Southwest Laurel Glen, and I'd love for you to stop by and take a look at this beautiful pool home. Come see everything it has to offer. I'll be there from 2 to 4, and I hope to see you soon.
1: Thanks for joining us today, Cassandra. Enjoy meeting all the buyers, and I know someone is going to walk through the door today and fall in love with that home.
0: Oh, I know that. Yes, absolutely. And you have a great day, Lori.
1: Thank you. We have another wonderful open house that's taking place this afternoon in the prestigious gated community of Talus Ranch. So join us at 15530 Montalone Place, where you'll discover a beautifully maintained 2,419 square foot split wing home featuring 3 bedrooms, 2 bathrooms, and dual vanities. And there's a versatile 4th bedroom behind elegant glass French doors that's perfect as a home office, a guest bedroom, or a flex space. Situated on a desirable cul-de-sac corner lot, this property also features a rare tandem 4-car garage. With exceptional future potential. The HOA allows for the addition of up to a 1,200 square foot additional dwelling unit, or ADU, while still leaving room in the backyard to create RV parking if you choose. That is a rare opportunity for multi-generational living, a private guest house, or future income from a rental. And here's another bonus. The seller is willing to contribute up to $15,000 towards the buyer's closing costs or interest rate buy down, making this an opportunity that you simply won't want to overlook. So please stop by today, Saturday, August 1st, from noon until 3 p.m., where Teresa Pandura will be there to welcome you and give you a personal tour. We sure look forward to seeing you. Now, folks, we're heading into our final break of the morning, but we still have plenty to cover. When we return, I'm going to be sitting down with Courtney Montoya from the Staging Standard to discuss one of the biggest advantages sellers have in today's market, professional home staging. So stay with us.
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0: 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And we're back this morning with the Kern County Real Estate Review featuring our host, Lori McCarty of the McCarty Group. Welcome back, everyone. So far this morning, Lori, you've been taking us around Kern County with some fantastic open houses happening today. And before the break, you teased a conversation with Courtney Montoya from the Staging Standard. I'm looking forward to this one because staging has become such an important part of selling a home. And tell us a little bit about Courtney.
3: Oh, absolutely. I am so excited to welcome Courtney Montoya, who is the lead designer with the Staging Standard, Bakersfield's premier full-service home staging company. 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With an extensive local warehouse filled with furniture and decor, artwork and textiles, the Staging Standard can help with projects of every size. So, good morning, Courtney. How are you doing?
4: I'm doing great, Lori. I am trying to mentally prepare myself for this heat wave that we have coming this, you know, starting today into next week. I don't know if I'm ready for it.
3: Oh, I tell you, it is just awful, isn't it?
4: Oh, my gosh. It's horrendous. It is. Truly.
3: So tell me, Courtney, what difference are you seeing staging make once a property is listed for sale?
4: Oh, my gosh. It just makes all the difference. Obviously, we're coming in prior to it being staged, right? We're going through it empty. And sometimes we're walking through and we're like, what are we going to do in this space? You know, this, you know, because layout, you really have to work with it. But it just transforms the property. And then, of course, once it hits the market, you just see this big buzz around it because it stands out among all of the other listings around it. So it truly does make all the difference.
3: So when you walk into a home for the first time, what are you looking for to determine how should this home be staged?
4: Well, kind of like before, you know, layout is a big thing that we're looking at because that is really how we're going to figure out how to showcase its full potential. But funny enough, when you say like things you're looking for, I look for things that are, you know, maybe not the best about the layout or the funky things about it. So yeah, it's kind of funny to say, oh, I'm looking for the bad things about the property. But really when I'm doing that, right, we're thinking if a buyer were to walk through this, what could be a potential, you know, concern or just doubt in general. So that's something that we're looking at.
3: And then are you putting that in your head of how to minimize that?
4: Absolutely. Yeah, that's really, I mean, that's the top goal with staging is we want to showcase the property in its best light, show its full potential and minimize those, you know, doubts or uncertainty when it comes to, you know, how different each house is.
3: Okay, so question, is it better for sellers to stage from the beginning or does it sometimes make sense to, I don't know, test the market first and then stage later if the home doesn't sell?
4: Please don't test the market. I know you've talked a lot about this, you know, in the past, but really that the first, you know, couple days on the market, your very first time on the market, I mean, that's when you're going to get the most attention because it's the new listing. It's, you know, it's going to gather a buzz. And so you want to do it right from the start because otherwise you're chasing buyers kind of backwards, you know. So you definitely want to utilize this from the beginning because, you know, you want to put your, you know, best foot forward. I mean, we've definitely come in later and done it, you know, if someone hasn't, and we can certainly do that. And it still does make a huge difference. But if you have the opportunity, you know, if you're listening to this now, you know, before listing or your, you know, agent preparing a home, it's really important to do it if you can right out the gate.
3: Well, I always say you have one opportunity to make a great first impression.
4: It's so true. It's so true.
3: All right. So help us visualize what staging can accomplish that professional photos and marketing can't.
4: Well, you know, and you know, the photographers are great. You know, they get amazing angles. The lighting is great. But even if you have a home that's photographed beautifully, you still lack the vision. And so I feel like what sets it apart is the vision aspect of it. I mean, you have digital staging, but even digital staging one, you can tell sometimes it doesn't, you know, it's obviously not showcasing its best light, and it's very just general, right? So
3: it's very generic. You'll see the same
4: Yes.
3: I've seen that rug in
4: right. You're like, this exact room I've seen
3: so many times. Right.
4: So you could definitely tell the difference. So I think the best way to describe it is just it adds the vision aspect. And most people, I know I'm this way, I'm a visual person. Mm-hmm. I need to see it,
3: The vast majority of the population.
4: I can look at an empty room, but until we stage it, we get physical items in there, I'm like, yes, this is it. And so it adds that vision layer, visual layer rather. And it obviously, it just, the buyers don't even have to think about it.
3: That's great. So that bleeds right into, and I think probably answers my next question I had for you, which was, how does staging help buyers really understand a room's size or purpose or its potential?
4: Right. Yeah. So it's that visual aspect, right? So it allows someone to not have to visualize. And then talking about purpose, some houses have specific layouts. They have, you know, nooks and crannies and these spaces that, you know, if we didn't stage it, someone's going to be like, what in the heck is the purpose of this? Or what are we going to do with it? And so obviously the visual, kind of like we talked about already, is what it's giving the buyer, but it's also giving them, you know, inspiration on how to really mm-hmm. utilize mm-hmm. different spaces. And you've probably seen plenty of really kind of, you know, funky spaces. And you're like, oh, what are we going to do with that nook?
3: Right.
4: Or, you know, that's kind of weird. And those are kinds of things that we want to, you know, answer or at least give inspiration to a buyer. So it's not even a second thought when they're
3: looking through. Well, I have been amazed. You have actually staged several houses for me, as a matter of fact. And there have been rooms that you have put queen size beds in that I thought were only appropriate for twin size.
4: Right.
3: And I have been amazed because for me and probably for the buyers, that has made a huge difference in who could purchase that home. Because,
4: absolutely.
3: You know, lots of families want more bedroom space, right?
4: Absolutely. And you have kids at different ages mm-hmm. who have different needs. You know, you're not going to put a teenager on a twin bed. So when you see a space that maybe you saw it vacant, you're like, I don't think that we're going to be able to fit anything bigger than a twin. And you see it already visually there, and you're like, you know what? This works. It helps people not only visualize it, it makes it look beautiful, but it's also like, this will functionally work for our family, which is extremely important.
3: So are there certain rooms that you think have greater influence on buyers and should receive most of the staging budget?
4: So yes, there are rooms, and it's really the bigger spaces, the spaces that people spend a lot of time in. So the living space, great room, kitchens. Now, I think that even in a small room, the staging is so impactful. But when we're talking about those big impacts, these entryways and great rooms and living rooms, these are the first things people are seeing. And this is where a lot of people are spending their time. So I think absolutely when you're thinking of like staging budget, that's where a lot of it kind of focuses. And then obviously when you bring in the rooms, that's where the functionality of the family comes in, because you're like, oh, this looks great. This will work. And then the rooms just kind of cherry on top. But yes, I would say a good chunk of it top of importance would be those living spaces.
3: Wonderful. So in your experience, what are some of the most common design or furniture placement mistakes that you see in homes that are still occupied?
4: I would have to say just using furniture that's not the right size for the space. Mm-hmm. A lot of times people tend to go larger. And, you know, people are living in it. They're thinking more functionally. They're not always thinking what's going to look the best, right? Which is completely fine when you're living in it. But from that, staging lens, when we're going into it with the idea of it coming on the market,

0: Right. Because obviously they still have to live there. And right. You don't want to make it impractical.
1: Right. They got to brush their teeth and they're going to sleep at night and those things. So we can definitely keep those things in mind, but still coming at it from the buyer's perspective. And that's kind of what we're bringing to them. They're living in it and they're using it functionally. And then we kind of come in, all right, let's maybe do this and this, this and this. And this is why we're doing that.
0: So I got to ask you, Courtney, because I know you stay up on all this. Are there any design trends in interior designing right now that are popular but don't necessarily translate well when you're staging a home for sale?
1: Ooh, that's a good question. So I think since each home is so different, they were built with different styles in mind. Some are more Spanish, and I think we can make really any style work if in a tasteful way. Mm-hmm. I would say, at least what's all over my feed is that antiquing and thrifting is like all of the rage. Uh-huh. So mixing the old and new and doing this modern vintage blend is extremely popular right now. So I would say when we're implementing that style, when we're deciding, okay, that's going to work for this home, it's going to add the charm to maybe a builder grade home, or, this is the direction we want to go because it's just going to serve the space well. That's one of those things that you have to ride a really thin line between, a tasteful vintage without it looking outdated. Mm. So I would say that's a tough one to if we've decided to go that route. And I think it's beautiful, especially when it's done right. And, you see these beautiful reels on Instagram and you're like, oh my gosh, makes you want to go antiquing and thrifting and do all the fun things. So I would say when we're implementing that for staging, it is a little bit tough because we have to, we have to not look outdated, but we still want to have that vintage feel. So that one's a little tough sometimes.
0: I love that. That's great. Okay, last question, although I could spend an entire hour with you, so I'm hoping you'll come back. If people listening are interested in working with Staging Standard, how can they reach you?
1: I would say the best way to do it is if you send us a DM on Instagram. We are on Instagram at The Staging Standard. Shoot us a DM and we're, quick as we can to reply. We also have a direct line as well, so you can reach us that via text or phone call. That number is 661-426-4449.
0: Thanks so much, Courtney. I really believe that what you're doing is making a huge difference in getting homes sold. I've seen it firsthand. So thank you for joining us today.
1: Absolutely. Thank you for having me. It's always a pleasure.
0: Absolutely. Well, looking at the clock, folks, it is just about that time. So before we sign off, I want to encourage everyone listening to go get out this weekend and visit one or even a few of those open houses that we highlighted today. We've talked about some really wonderful homes, and this is exactly why I love Open House Open Mic. It gives buyers a chance to hear what's available, learn what makes each property special, and then go see them in person. So if one of those homes caught your attention, don't just think about it. Go take a look. Walk through it, see the neighborhood, picture how it might work for you or someone you know. Those addresses again are 14005 Austin Creek Avenue, 13217 Shawn Court, 4819 Gold Point Street, 6621 Vancouver Drive, and 15530 Montalone Place. And all of those homes featured today are located right here in Bakersfield. If any of these homes caught your eye, be sure to check them out while they're open. But if the open house times didn't work for you, no problem. Just give our office a call at 661-665-SOLD, and we'd be happy to schedule a private tour at a time that's convenient for you. Again, thank you to all of our agents who joined us this morning, and thank you to everyone listening to the Kern County Real Estate Review. We hope you have a wonderful weekend, and we'll be back next Saturday at 11 a.m. right here on KNZR.
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0: Morning. At the height of my basketball career, I was diagnosed with kidney disease that was later discovered to be APOL1-mediated kidney disease, or AMKD. I am teaming up with the American Kidney Fund to share an important message with you about AMKD, which is a serious and progressive form of genetic kidney disease that may eventually lead to kidney failure.
1: I'm LeVarn Burton, President and CEO of the American Kidney Fund. 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AMKD occurs in people of African ancestry, and it's important to detect it early.
0: I encourage you to take charge of your health. 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
3: The wave of strikes on Iran halted for now. I'm Ann Carrick, Fox News. President Trump claims the U.S. and Iran are closer to a peace deal. Fox's Rebecca Castor has the details from Washington.
4: President Trump says the perimeters of a deal have been reached with Iran. That include the immediate and total opening of the Strait of Hormuz. And that is why Iran and other Middle Eastern countries have asked him to hold off on this attack. According to Axios, that decision came after the Saudi crown prince spoke with President Trump yesterday and expressed concerns over his plans for massive new strikes against Iran. It was said to be one of the largest bombing campaigns on Iran to date and likely would have targeted energy infrastructure. Qatari mediators held separate talks with U.S., Iranian, and Omani officials yesterday on reopening the strait. Axios reports those talks made progress.
3: Saudi Arabia reportedly is concerned its energy infrastructure could be targeted by Iran if the U.S. followed through with the strikes. Iran responding it was neither surprised nor passive, and it remains alert. A wildfire in Spokane, Washington has burned more than 3,000 acres. Fox Weather's Adam Klotz has the latest.
5: Winds, dry conditions, hot conditions, all spurring on these fires. There's a number of them across the western United States. A whole lot actually across the Pacific Northwest, and smoke's funneling out into the country. Some of the thickest smoke across portions of the Intermountain West getting down into Texas. The upper level winds really driving that. Still a risk for some wildfires today across portions of Montana as the weather's dry. And yes, it's still hot. Heat alerts across the west, including Montana, but stretching down into the desert southwest. We are going to see some records fall today. Colorado to Wyoming, all over 100 degrees. Phoenix, closer to 115 degrees.
3: Washington State Governor Bob Ferguson declared a state of emergency. Almost 2 million acres across the Pacific Northwest have been burned by wildfires this season. A burn ban also is in effect to prevent new fires. 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
7: That heat's going to be out there for one more day.
8: Temperatures being 30 degrees above average.
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0: can say this with absolute conviction. We don't imitate. We're a model for others. We have people coming from all over the United States and around the globe to look at what California is doing.
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5: 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Happy Friday. 800-941-SEAN if you want to be a part of the program. When I lived in New York, I left, you know, I've been gone now 3 years. I lived in Nassau County. And the county executive, the person in charge, the guy that was cutting taxes, you know, left, right, and sideways, and regulations, and, you know, really, really building out the economy, raising property values because of a lot of the moves he made. The guy that has turned the county more red than it has been in decades is a guy who's a friend of mine. His name is Bruce Blakeman, and he's now running for governor. And he's running on the idea that this madness, defund, dismantle, no bail, Mamdani's New York, Kathy Hochul does whatever Mamdani says, has got to stop. And, you know, it may be, just like in California, maybe New York's last chance to actually fix and solve and resolve the many problems created by you know, socialist government. Before we welcome my friend Bruce Blakeman to the show, and I really want this for my friends that I have in New York, I want a brand new opportunity to turn New York great again. It can happen, but you've got to get rid of the people that are running it because they absolutely suck, and their views are radical and extreme and insane. If you look at the map of New York after elections, it's mostly red, you know, with the exception of the five boroughs.

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1: In the city of Bakersfield, we've got a comedy show Friday, August 7th at the Well Comedy Club. 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
2: 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We're going to go into Disneyland right now, but I'm going to need you to go ahead and just not tell anybody your age today. Mm-mm. 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Because at 2 years old and under, you're free. But above that, you're $179.
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0: New York City, five boroughs, and he would lower the threshold of the deduction from $7.5 million, which sounds like a lot to most people in the country, but in New York, it's not a lot, to $750,000. I don't even think you can get a closet to live in New York City for $750,000.
1: So, Sean, you grew up in Franklin Square, not far from the border of Queens. I was in Queens a couple of weeks ago in a predominantly African-American area, middle class, single family and two family homes. And they were outraged by Mondami's proposal to not only put in that death tax, which would take away all the equity that they wanted to leave to their families. They worked hard for it, but also he wanted to increase the property taxes. And they basically told me, we voted for Mondami. He said he was going to make it more affordable. Now he wants to rob our children of their inheritance, and he wants to increase our property taxes. We're fed up, and Hochul's nowhere. She is completely subservient to Mondami. So I'm telling you right now, I think that you're going to see African-American voters, you're going to see Latino and Hispanic voters, Asian-Americans, you're going to see common-sense Democrats along with...
0: You're also going to see Jewish Americans that have had it with him and his wife. Let me ask you this, and I asked Steve Hilton this question recently. The thing that I worry about is, I mean, look at what he did. He doxed Ken Griffin, Citadel. Ken Griffin was going to spend $6 billion investing in New York City. You know, then Mamdani plays his, you know, oh, let me dox a billionaire whose life is probably already being threatened a lot. And he says, you know what? I'm done. I'm taking my $6 billion. Wall Street South, and I'm telling you, from Miami to West Palm Beach, I live here, I'm telling you, is real. There are more employees. Every private equity company, every big bank, every investment firm, they're all in Florida or Texas. And there are more employees here than on Wall Street. It's over. They have pushed everybody out. And it's that the only thing I worry about is math. You know, did they push too many of us out that it's going to be that much harder for people like you and Steve Hilton to win?
1: You know what? In New York State, it's different because now so many Democrats, as I said, are fed up with their party. I know we're going to get a majority of the independent voters. We're going to get a very, very strong turnout with Republicans. They're fed up. But it's the common sense Democrats, the Daniel Patrick Moynihan Democrats, that may be a little bit more for a larger government, or they may feel that maybe we're spending a little bit too much on defense. They're liberals, but they love America. Daniel Patrick Moynihan loved America. I disagree with him on some policies, but he loved America. These people don't love America. They're anti-Semitic, anti-American, anti-Christian. Think about the fact that Zoran Mondami, as a new mayor, couldn't find an hour, 1 hour of his time to go to the installation of a new archbishop of the Catholic Church, the largest religious group in New York City. He couldn't find an hour's time to do it. Left Little Italy, both of Little Italy's, the one in Arthur Avenue in the Bronx and the one in Lower Manhattan on Mott and Mulberry Street, off the immigration tourist map. Left.
0: Yeah, but they added Uganda and they added Palestine.
1: Yeah, Little Palestine. Nobody knows where Little Palestine is. I've never heard of it before. But they took out Little Odessa. They took out Hell's Kitchen, where all the Irish immigrants came from. They took out Astoria, where the Greek immigrants came from, and Yorkville, where the German immigrants came from. And they are trying to change this state and this country by denigrating the prior immigrants who came here,
0: well,
1: who worked America.
0: I'm looking at the clock. Let me ask you this. How can people get a hold of you and your agenda and everything else they want to know about you?
1: Sure. Go to BlakemanForNewYork.com, BlakemanForNewYork.com. Donate to Save New York, because by saving New York, you'll stop the cancer that could infect the rest of the country. Donate, volunteer, ask for a lawn sign, any support you can render. We're going to win this thing. We're going to take back our state, and we're going to make America better by doing so.
0: New York gubernatorial candidate, friend of mine, Bruce Blakeman, and I'm hoping and praying for my friends in New York that he wins this race. He can change. He can fix New York. I promise you, he can. It'll transform in less than 2 years. I promise you. All right, quick break. Right back. We'll continue.
2: 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That's all coming up.
0: I know the headlines move on, but the heartache and the aftermath of being hit by Iran and their proxies, you know, and the terror and the fight for survival, that does not go away. Iran, all these proxies continue to target Israel. Look what they're doing. They target densely populated areas. The result is a humanitarian crisis in Israel. People need the basics. They need food and water and shelter and clothing and medications. 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Just go to their website, prayifcj.org. 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
5: 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A reporter tried to warn local police, but was ignored.
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right, we have U.S. senatorial candidate from the great state of Michigan going up against two absolutely lunatics on the Democratic side. Anyway, Mike Rogers continues with us. Your calls then coming up 800-941-SHAWN this Friday. You know, we've known each other, Congressman, and hopefully soon to be senator for a long time. And sure. You know, you're just a strong, steady, you know, voice of moderate conservatism. I mean, let's be real. And you're just a common sense conservative. And it's just amazing to me that this is what you are going to be facing come the fall. It's just pure madness. The only thing I'm going to say to the people of Michigan, you better take this very seriously. And everybody in Michigan needs to hear me. That if these people, these lunatics, these radical leftist, socialist, communists win, we know what their agenda is. I've gone through it ad nauseam.

0: garbage.
1: I don't think they are. You know, a lot of people like to refer to us as the Rust Belt. We're the work belt here in Michigan, and you're right. People get up in the morning, just put their kids on the bus and go to work, and we build things here in Michigan. What they're selling is so antithesis to who we are in the state of Michigan. I do believe they're going to wake up, but we have to pay attention to it. This is a change election. The Democrats have had these two Senate seats for 32 years. They've had the better part of a decade, our state capitol, and it has been a disaster. Every metric that they have, we've done worse. Education, median wages down, taxes is up, utility rates up. We have the highest auto insurance rates in the country, thanks to Democrats.
0: Well, let me just get this out because I'm running out of time. How do people get in touch with you?
1: Sir. Yeah, thanks, Sean. Rogers for Senate, RogersForSenate.com. And if you're out there and you believe we got to stop this rise in socialism, this is the place to invest. We'd love to have you on board. 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
0: All right. Mike Rogers, thank you. This is an important race, maybe one of the most important. 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

0: can say this with absolute conviction. We don't imitate. We're a model for others. We have people coming from all over the United States and around the globe to look at what California is doing.
1: There's a certain reckoning that we are going to have with the global world order as it exists today and the way that it fundamentally will have to shift going forward.
2: 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Benjamin Netanyahu is not welcome in New York City.
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5: 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So the Interior Secretary and the Interior Department has released major updates on coal potentially beneath federal lands. As the president has pointed out again and again and again and again, we don't need the Strait of Hormuz. We don't. We don't need any energy from any country. When it comes to coal, when it comes to natural gas, when it comes to oil, we are an energy dominant country. We are now a net exporter of energy. And with that said, we still, you know, want the world to have the free flow of oil at market prices. Anyway, here to go through all of the challenges, obviously, is, you know, we ping pong back because you got these lunatics in Iran that don't want a peace deal, that, you know, every time we get close to a peace deal with one group of moderates that want one, then you got all the hardliners that come in loyal to the former Supreme Leader, Ali Khamenei, come in and they want to just disrupt the process. Do I think they're stupid? No. Do I think they're evil? Yes. Anyway, here to weigh in, a friend of the program, longtime friend, and he's Secretary of the Interior, Chairman of the National Energy Dominance Council, Doug Burgum, is back with us. Sir, how are you?
6: Sean, great to be with you.
5: You know, to the extent that you can explain America's energy position, I just think it's important for Americans to know. I know people get upset, you know, the Iranian conflict. You know, every single person that I spoke to in the know that would have access to intelligence that I don't have access to will only tell me one thing. When it came to Midnight Hammer, Epic Fury, and preventing Iran from becoming a nuclear power, the president had no choice. They use almost the same verbiage. So knowing that the president has been clear about that, he took action. No other president would before him. The world is a safer place, but there's been an impact on oil markets. Explain America's situation and explain it versus the world markets.
6: Well, first of all, Sean, you're absolutely right. President

0: Trump having the courage and the leadership. Because think of Iran, there's 90 million people in Iran that are being held hostage by this, rogue regime, which is essentially a terrorist group now running the country. A terrorist group with a nuclear weapon can hold the whole world hostage, not just the Strait of Hormuz. And, President Trump, said recently, he said, what you call a terrorist group with a nuclear weapon, you call them sir. Like, where do you want the money delivered, sir? It's just a brilliant short insight into what would happen. So President Trump essentially has stopped World War III, stopped nuclear proliferation by stopping the Iranians from the Iranian regime and a terrorist group from having a nuclear weapon. How was he able to do that? Well, he's able to do it with our military, but he's also able to do it because the day that he took office, he declared an energy emergency and said, look, you've got to go 180 degrees opposite of the Biden administration on energy. The Biden administration had an export ban on LNG, liquid natural gas. Russia would have been supplying funding. They were funding their war with sales of LNG, into Europe. Now we've displaced two-thirds of that. The United States has become the largest exporter of LNG in the world. We're the largest producer of oil in the world. We have the most secure and the lowest-priced energy in the world. And, again, thanks to President Trump, energy dominance means affordability, prosperity at home. It means peace abroad. It means that we have enough energy for ourselves and to sell to our friends and allies so they can stop buying from people like Russia or like Iran. Iran is funding 24 terror groups. They're running out of payroll money now that they've been cut off. So President Trump, 1-2 punch, is energy dominance, lead with that, and then take the military action. And then you throw in Venezuela, and where we took a sanctioned adversary, turned him into a strategic ally in 44 minutes, again, thanks to his courage as commander-in-chief and our brilliant and brave military. And all of that Venezuelan oil flowing to the Gulf of America refineries, again, helping keep prices down here at home and shifting the geopolitics of energy from the Middle East to the Western Hemisphere. This is going to be just a generational change. President Trump is going to go down in history for really having reshaped the economy and the security of the whole world. And he's just done it just in 18 months.
1: Mr. Secretary, you brought up a very key point, and I was going to get to it, and that is if we look at the world oil reserves, number one in the world is Venezuela. Number two would be the USA. Now, with this newly established relationship with Venezuela and the refineries that they need within the United States to keep the free flow of oil out of their country, we now have the ability to be energy dominant, self-sufficient, and can help other countries, even allied countries, even Western Europe, for example, with liquefied natural gas. My question is this. Why is it with that scenario, why are American prices impacted by world markets? Is it just a factor of how the system is designed?
0: Well, it is a factor that global prices are set by global supply and demand, not local supply and demand. And so we are influenced by it. But for the most part, we're insulated here. The WTI price is in which is West Texas Intermediate, is often 10% or 15% below what the global price is. So we're already benefiting from that. But we do have some exceptions. I mean, California, crazily, when we could supply all the oil and all the gas that they need, California, at the time of this recent conflict with that began in February, was importing over 60% of their oil and refined products from overseas. And so California was the one state, I'll exclude Hawaii because they're an island in the middle of the Pacific, but California was dependent on Strait of Hormuz imports. They're the number one import coming into California is from Iraq, which all their oil has got to come through the strait. So the policies there, where they used to have 38 refineries and now they're down to, they were 8 and 7 and 6, it's self-inflicted policies that are driving the prices up in some of the states, which then, of course, affect big states like California and New York, which have European-style energy fantasy policies are driving up the average price that's reported across the whole country. But if you want to save money on gas at the tank, the recent study that we just did was if you fill up your tank in a state that's controlled by I'll call them a red state legislature, if you fill up there versus a blue state legislative state, you're paying 50 cents less a gallon today because of policies. So policies are driving prices up. President Trump's policies are driving prices down.
1: You know, it's kind of amazing, and, you know, I'm not fond of Gavin Newsom. I know he thinks and he dreams he's going to be president. That New Hampshire poll last week did not bode well for him. AOC leading the pack, Pothole Pete number two, and he's down in the single digits with Kamala Harris and a few other people. And yet they have the highest gas prices, highest income taxes, highest sales taxes, highest poverty rate, and the highest homelessness rate. They have chased out, because they have on the referendum, as I know you know, this November, a referendum for a wealth tax, and Mark Zuckerberg's gone. Two of the co-founders of Google are gone. We now know Elon Musk now lives in Texas, and the others have moved to the free state of Florida. They're just leaving. You know, New York lost $11 billion just last year alone. California's losing money every single year. I mean, what would it mean to California if they just adopted the same energy dominance policies on the state level that the president and you have adopted on the national federal level?
0: Well, for starters, I'm sure they could drop the price of gasoline by over a dollar immediately, because there has been times, even during the Biden administration, where the lowest prices in California were higher than the highest prices in any of the other lower 48 states. So again, self-inflicted. You mentioned a number of things that that California's got the highest in. I'll tell you one thing they are leading in is they are leading the nation in out-migration. As you said, I mean, they're making the place unaffordable to live, and Silicon Valley is picking up and leaving. They can move, and Hollywood may still be, you know, they may still have their award ceremony in L.A., but nobody's making movies in California anymore. So they're cutting off, you know, two of their mainstay industries. And agriculture is a big part of California. These high prices of energy are really hard on farmers and ranchers. And they used to be an oil-producing state. They were the Kuwait of the Jazz Age, as one writer cleverly said, because back in the 1920s, they were one of the largest oil producers in the world. In recent history, they've been the number two or number three oil producing state in the nation. And now they produce one tenth of what gets produced out of my home state of North Dakota. They've killed off their oil and gas industry, to save the planet, supposedly. And in the process, they're just inflicting, economic pain on their own citizens, and really not doing anything for the environment, because the U.S. produces energy cleaner, safer, smarter than anywhere else in the world. Anytime we shut down a mine or shut down oil and gas production in our U.S. and you ship it overseas, that's bad for the environment, bad for American taxpayers, bad for affordability, bad for our economy. It's a false trade-off, and they've been chasing it for decades, and under President Trump, that's going to end.
1: You know, I'm so glad you took this position. I don't think there's anybody more qualified than you to be in this position. And as always, Doug Burgum, we appreciate your time, your hard work, and letting people know the facts, the truth that so many people don't know about. Thank you, sir, for being with us. We really appreciate you being here today. 800-941-SHAWN, our number, if you want to be a part of the program. We are in the swamp. We're in Washington, D.C. I will be speaking at the memorial service for Senator Lindsey Graham tomorrow at the National Cathedral. I want to tell you all something. You're all excited. You're about to open your dream business. 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
0: Let's get to Derek. Hit our phones, 800-941-SHAWN, our number. Derek's in Colorado. Derek, welcome to our nation's capital, the swamp. What's going on?
2: Hey, thanks, Sean. It's nice to talk with you. I was just listening to you on Friday and thinking about what you were talking with potential, you know, governor, hopefully Republican governor in New York. And I'm from New York originally, lived in Florida as well. And I just wanted to point out, you were talking about schools in New York. You know, back when I was going to school to be a teacher, New York had the best school system, the best teacher preparation in the country under the conservative leadership of George Pataki. And, you know, and when New York shifted away from the conservative leadership, the education shifted. And then in Florida, at the same time, we had Jeb Bush, who was taking over and making changes. And that education has remained under, you know, conservative values. And as you look at that, you know, they have swapped places. Florida is now one of the best. New York is one of the worst. And the only thing that we have in common is either the absence of conservative leadership or the presence of conservative leadership. And so if people in New York want better for their children, then it's probably time to start voting for better for their children. Now, it's just my observation.
0: This is my observation. I'm going to take it even a step further. Bruce Blakeman would save the state of New York just by changing their energy policies alone. We're just talking to Doug Burgum. There's more liquefied natural gas. By the way, ask the state of Pennsylvania, ask Linda State, that there is literally billions of dollars available in New York that would solve probably over just a short period of time all of their financial problems. And it would lower their taxes, and it would prevent the mass migration. It would do a lot of things. And unfortunately, it's never going to happen, and this may be New York's last shot. You better elect Bruce Blakeman or forget it. And the same goes out in California. You better elect our good friend Steve Hilton or forget it. I don't see in the future anything other than more people leaving, and there's no incentive for people to stay. And it's sad because I have a lot of friends in New York, and I don't want to see them suffer anymore. I'll tell you what their future is. It's going to be a wealth tax. There's going to be an exit tax. What's an exit tax? And on top of raising the death tax, which already is very high in New York. And if Mamdani has his way, the 100% of your net worth is going to be taxed again, money you've already been taxed before. So I'm just telling you, all of this, an exit tax would result in you move to another state. They still want a piece of your income taxes. And trust me, if you think it can't happen, you're wrong. That's how crazy, as I've been pointing out, and I'll do more on this in the next hour, how crazy these left-wing radical, you know, DSA members, really they're communists, are. They're outright saying it. Maybe it's worth going back and playing it again in the next hour. You know, this co-chair of the DSA on with Chan and Bream this weekend, it should shock the conscience and awaken every American that believes in the American dream, that believes that America should be a free country, that believes in the cause of liberty and freedom, that believes that, you know, every human being got talent from God, and that talent comes out through being nourished through a good education and good parenthood and finding your God-given talents. It has led to the greatest wealth creation in the history of mankind, and they will destroy all of it. Why? Because they want the power. All right, we're in our nation's capital. News roundup information below the hour next as we continue from the swamp straight ahead.
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0: All right, everybody cares about health, wellness, fitness, nutrition, and so many of us are guessing our way through our health, guessing what foods to eat, what supplements to take, wondering why some things make us feel better than others. 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
17: 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It's got great steps. It walks you right through. It's easy to do. 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
3: All right, 25 now till the top of the hour. 800-941-SEAN, our number if you want to be a part of the program. Well, Elon Musk, arguably one of the smartest guys in the world. You can't deny it. Look what he's working on. Look what he did with Tesla. Look what he's doing with robots. Look what he's doing with Neuralink. You just can't deny it. I use Grok every single day. I use artificial intelligence every single day. I urge all of you, if you're not using it, I don't care what your age is, I believe in lifelong learning. You can learn to do it very quickly, and you'll be amazed at what it can do. He said whether people like it or not, it is clear there's no stopping the AI freight train now barreling towards some kind of final destination. The data centers are being built. Automation is ready. And it's nibbling away at jobs and governments and so on and so forth. Big change is coming. Now, for a lot of people, the debate is ongoing, and you've got optimists and you've got pessimists. And then you got people that I trust and believe in that I think know more than the average person. But the only thing that I can tell you is it's not the future, because the future is happening right now, even if you're not involved in it yet. That's why I'm urging all of you to get involved in it. And, you know, Elon said in this interview, he said the future is going to be very, very different from the past. There's no analogy, he says, there's no metaphor that will illustrate the magnitude of change that we are going to experience here. He was speaking to The Economist, first sit-down interview since SpaceX's, you know, IPO, the world's first trillionaire. He believes that within just a few years, AI will exceed human intelligence, that there could be as many as 1 billion humanoid robots. We know Tesla has been building out robots. I watch every new iteration, every generation that comes out every year. It is more impressive every year. It is. You will have most of Americans, like the Model T, you will have a robot that will cut your lawn, clean your dishes, you know, vacuum your floors, and do mundane tasks that you do on an everyday basis. He believes that it will exceed all of this. And he said there really won't be anything that AI won't be able to do better than humans apart from being human. He says, I think AI may exceed the sum of human intelligence in around 5 years. The most likely outcome is an age of amazing abundance where anyone can have anything that you can think of. He said this may sound preposterous to many people. He said there are things that might derail it, like a massive global thermonuclear war. He's not wrong about that. But assuming there's not World War III, he thinks we're headed for an age of amazing abundance. And then he even took it a step further. Now, I'm not taking this advice. I'm always a believer, you know, be the master of your own destiny. But he said, I would predict the economy's probably twice its current size in about 5, maybe 6 years, because you're going to hit a doubling period where the economic output is increasing so fast. He told that to Forbes in May. He said, you know, he also previously declared that savings for retirement is now pointless. That's where I'm parting ways. You know what? Be the master of your own destiny. Keep saving. Keep putting money away, planning to be independent. He said, but don't worry about squirreling money away for retirement in like 10 or 20 years. He says it's not going to matter. You won't need to save for retirement. If any of the things that we've said are true, saving for retirement, he says he believes will become irrelevant. Now, these are profound statements. They're not made by a dumb person. And you got to pay attention when smart people talk, whether you agree or disagree, Do your own due diligence. I'm not telling you what to do. I'm urging you to be independent and embrace freedom. OpenAI is now saying AI technology acted on its own in an unprecedented hack of another company. Now, let me place Sam Altman talking about OpenAI and the security risks.
5: We are soon heading into a world where a lot of the AI safety problems that people have traditionally talked about are going to be recast as AI security problems in different ways. I also think that given how capable these models are getting, if we want to be able to deploy them for wide use, the security problems are going to get really big. You mentioned many areas that I think are super important to figure out. Adversarial robustness in particular seems like it's getting quite serious. One more that I will mention that you touched on a little bit, but just it's been on my mind a lot recently. There's two things that people really love right now that taken together are a real security challenge. Number one, people love how personalized these models are getting. So ChatGPT now really gets to know you. It personalizes over your conversational history, your data you've connected to it, whatever else. And then number two is you can connect these models to other services. They can go off and like call things on the web and, you know, do stuff for you that's helpful. But what you really don't want is someone to be able to exfiltrate data from your personal model that knows everything about you. And, you know, humans, you can kind of trust to be reasonable at this. If you tell your spouse a bunch of secrets, you can sort of trust that they will know in what context what to tell to other people. The models don't really do this very well yet.
3: All right, joining us now to weigh in is Nate Sorese is with us, the president of the Machine Intelligence Research Institute, MIRI, the world's leading AI safety research organization, ex-engineer for Google, Microsoft, SmartGuy. For the past two decades, he's been researching the catastrophic risk of AI and the challenge for making it behave as intended. He's also the best-selling author of the New York Times. If anyone builds it, everyone dies. Why superhuman AI would kill us all. That's a scary scenario. Anyway, Nate, thank you for being here. You're a lot smarter than I am. I like to listen to smart people, different perspectives. What's your take?
6: You know, I think we didn't really bury the lead with the book title.
3: By the way, you were very subtle in that book title.
6: Yeah. You know, sometimes you gotta lay it out for people and let them make the last steps on their own. But, it's like you said, we've seen, an unprecedented cyber attack from OpenAI where AIs that they were, giving a test to broke out of the testing environment and hacked a separate company, on their own initiative. That is sort of a warning sign about how we don't know, how to make these AIs care about us. You know, you spoke about Elon Musk saying we could have an age of abundance. We certainly could if we knew what we were doing with this AI technology. But even Elon said he thinks that there's a 20% chance that this kills us all completely. I think that that number is a bit low because I think that we're rushing into this recklessly, as evidenced by cases like these AIs breaking out of OpenAI and running their own cyber attack. And those AIs were running around for a week before OpenAI even noticed.
3: What is your advice to, say, the average person? Like a year or two ago, I was not immersed in AI. There's not a day that goes by that I don't use it anymore. I use it to research everything. But for people that have been reluctant, resistant, that really don't understand, it's not the future, it's the present moment. And it's only going to get more deep, more profound. And it will intrude in more people's lives than I think people imagine. It's intruding in ways they don't even know now. What is your message to them?
6: That's right. I would say that there's two messages because there's sort of two different parts of AI to look at. There's one part to look at where the AI is today. And, you know, these AIs are going to keep on, like you said, they're going to keep on getting more involved in our lives. I think it's good to at least use them enough to know what they can do. I see a lot of people saying, oh, AI will never be able to solve this problem or think in that way, when that was true 3 years ago, but it's already false today. And so it's important to understand where the tech is. It's only going to become more integrated into our lives. And that's sort of one issue about where the AIs are today, the sort of chatbots that we're seeing today. Then there's this separate issue, which is the company is racing to make these smarter and smarter AIs. And we're already seeing that they don't have the ability to make those AIs care about us, to make those AIs do what they want. The AI that broke out of OpenAI's secure enclosure. Those AIs surely knew that they were not supposed to do this. They could have answered that question that they were not supposed to do this. We've also seen cases of, you know, wrongful death lawsuits where OpenAI's AIs will encourage somebody to commit suicide. And that's, again, a case where the AIs know they're not supposed to do this. And the reasons why they do it are somewhat complicated. This is a result of how we train them. But we can't make these AIs act just as we want. We can't make them care about us. And that matters with whether we keep making smarter and more powerful AIs that don't care about us. Those AIs don't exist yet. And my advice to everyday people is that we all need to not race into that. Because, you know, the AIs today are a separate issue from the AIs of tomorrow that could be much more dangerous. And somehow we need to all not rush off that cliff.
3: 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We'll come back more with Nate Sorries on the other side. It's 800-941-SHAWN, our number. Also, Doug Burgum will join us coming up straight ahead as well. As we continue, we're in our nation's capital. We're in D.C. And we'll get to your calls coming up, 800-941-SHAWN, straight ahead.
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3: All right, we continue now about the incredible rise and the dramatic changes that are happening in the now, not the future, as it relates to AI. Nate Sorries is with us, the president of the Machine Intelligence Research Institute, also New York Times bestseller. If anyone builds it, everyone dies. Why superhuman AI would kill us all. Pretty chilling thought. So tell me what you do with this individually. I mean, you've obviously studied this. It's become your life's mission in many ways, as defined by your number one New York Times bestselling book. You're more on the pessimistic side. Do you see an optimistic side? For example, if you look at Hiroshima and Nagasaki, you know, from that moment forward, the world changed. And then there was always a fear, you know, remember kids in the 50s would, you know, have to go under their desks for, you know, God forbid a nuclear war would break out. Not that it would do them any good, I think, under their desk. However, there's a lot of fear associated with this. An opportunity, I guess, with everything because of human nature, the propensity to do good and the propensity for evil. I mean, but then you have this whole other component, which this thing can act on its own, even if you don't want it to, which is a little scary.
6: Yeah, absolutely. You know, I think it's definitely a tricky situation. I would say that my book title starts with if. My book title, you know, I'm not here saying that AI will end us. I'm here saying that this is a dangerous technology, and sort of just like nuclear weapons, a lot of people feared the nuclear apocalypse, and it didn't happen. At least it hasn't happened yet. And the reason it didn't happen is not that nukes turned out to be fake. It's not that they were all hype. A nuclear bomb really can level a city. But what happened is the world said, hey, we're not going to go there. We're not going to race towards arms proliferation. We're not going to use these weapons in war, even though they would be very decisive in war. And that doesn't mean giving up on the nuclear technology completely. We still have power plants. We have the versions that we know how to keep safe and the versions that we fully understand that are not these sort of runaway explosive devices. We could do something similar with AI, where we keep a lot of AI. We keep AI for medical technology. We keep AI for useful ways of improving the economy. We could even keep AI in weapons. I'm not saying we shouldn't use this militarily or that we should fall behind other countries. And, you know, it's probably good to have robots on the front line instead of human souls on the front line. But we can do all that while not racing to the brink on these super intelligent machines that don't do what we say and don't care about us. Those are sort of two different battles. And so we can do this just like we did with nuclear and try and keep all the good stuff while avoiding this sort of death race off a cliff.
3: So what is the extent to which is this now your purpose in life? Is this your passion in life? Is this your full-time vocation in life?
6: I mean, it's definitely my vocation in the sense that

0: problems rather than talking to millions. No offense, but the world seems to need it right now, and so we need the message. And I'm doing my best to alert people to the danger.
1: 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Thank you for being with us. 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
1: 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I know the headlines move on, but the heartache and the aftermath of being hit by Iran and their proxies, you know, and the terror and the fight for survival, that does not go away. Iran, all these proxies continue to target Israel. Look what they're doing. They target densely populated areas. 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But they can't do the great work of providing humanitarian assistance without your help. 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She was trapped inside by the blast. And, you know, she says, quote, "It's hard these days, but I don't want to leave. 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Just go to their website, PrayIFCJ.org. 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
10: Trump says U.S. military still are ready to go. I'm Ann Carrick, Fox News. A massive wave of strikes on Iran halted for now. The president pausing strikes on Iran. Fox's Trey Yingst in Tel Aviv.
11: Overnight, President Trump posted on Truth Social saying that Iran and other Middle Eastern countries asked that he hold off

0: any attack in that the perimeters of a deal have been agreed to. He went on to say this would include the immediate, complete, and total opening of the Hormuz Strait and an end to Iran's nuclear threat. Reports do indicate that assurances were made by Iran's foreign minister, one of the country's top negotiators. Before the latest diplomatic breakthrough, Iran attacked additional vessels in the Strait of Hormuz late last week. At a cabinet meeting at Camp David on Friday, the president described his displeasure with the way the Iranians have negotiated while continuing destabilizing activity.
1: Saudi Arabia reportedly asked the president to call off the strikes, in part out of concerns for possible attacks on its energy infrastructure. Three people were killed, seven others injured in a Saturday afternoon shooting at the In-N-Out Burger in Twins Falls, Idaho. One of those killed was an employee at the restaurant.
2: Cell phone videos capture dozens of employees running from the building Saturday afternoon and the possible suspect carrying a long rifle. The police chief called it a chaotic scene, but has not yet identified the suspect or a potential motive.
3: The suspected shooter in this incident is deceased. He was nearby on the scene there, and we are working to try to ascertain his identity and the motivations behind that.
2: In a statement, In-N-Out President Lindsay Snyder confirmed at least one employee was killed in the shooting. She said, "My heart is broken. We lost one of our beautiful associates tonight. She was taking care of our most important asset, our customers, and her life was taken by a disgusting human who doesn't value the lives of others or his own."
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0: give me sort of a true or false on these. Abolish the Senate.
1: True.
0: Okay. Replace the presidency and Supreme Court as we now know them.
1: Yep.
0: Abolish ICE.
1: Absolutely.
0: Abolish borders and give amnesty to anyone currently in the U.S. illegally.
1: As a long-term plan, yep.
0: Defund the Pentagon.
1: Absolutely.
0: Abolish prisons, at least in large part.
1: Yeah, again, that is part of a long-term program, yeah.
2: Freedom is back in style. Welcome to the revolution.
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2: 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Coming up next, our final news roundup and information overload hour.
4: 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He's been on a lot of big podcasts. Apparently, Joe Rogan is a big fan. Remember when Rogan got COVID? Remember, he came back, he was healthy, and he said to the world, we threw everything at it. Monoclonal antibodies, they tried hydroxychloroquine. Again, a lot of studies in the aftermath, taken early, it mitigated symptoms, starting with the Henry Ford Hospital study and many others thereafter. I never did see a study on ivermectin. You know, some people swore by it, but there was no downside that I saw. I never read anything about a downside. And, for example, when I first got COVID, I got the alpha strain. Didn't talk about it at the time. Didn't miss a day of work. I was tired, but that was about it. And I took HCQ, and I took, what else did I take, Linda? Vitamin D, vitamin C. I took a Z-Pack.
5: You took zinc.
4: Zinc, yeah, you had me sucking on those horrible zinc tablets all day.
5: That's
4: long.
5: Because they're a good carrier of good things like HCQ and ivermectin.
4: Okay, so I just kicked all of my staff out of my home studios at the time, and I worked alone. Although sweet baby James got yelled at on more than one occasion for breaking protocols and actually walking in the room. I mean, I screamed at him so loud I nearly lost my voice. I'm like, what part of why are you laughing? What part of stay out of this room do you not understand? Last thing I would ever want is to infect somebody else, you know, with COVID. Didn't want that to happen, especially him, because he doesn't take the best care of himself like he should. But anyway, I want to play, if I can. Let me play Dr. Fauci. I'm happy to testify before any congressional oversight committee. I have nothing to hide. This was in 2022.
6: Well, if I become a punching bag, I'm a punching bag. But I am very happy to testify before any congressional oversight committee. I have nothing to hide. I can explain and validate everything that I've done. So, you know, it's going to be inconvenient if they actually are out there essentially threatening to make my life miserable. But I'm going to do what I need to do, and that is cooperate fully. Because we have nothing to hide at all.
4: 111 times he pled the fifth. He has nothing to hide. All right. So now we welcome to the program Aaron Seary, and author of Vaccines Amen, The Religion of Vaccines, close confidant on RFK. And he's been a guest, I guess, on Rogan. Do you remember when they did this to Rogan? You know, I don't know Joe Rogan. I think he does a very interesting podcast sometimes. You know, I don't think he's as political as I am by any stretch. But he has a lot of interesting people like you on there, and he's big into health, wellness, fitness, nutrition, longevity, which I'm very into. And, you know, you'd think that people would be gracious and say, oh, I'm glad whatever you did worked. Glad you're healthy. Glad you're back on the air. Congratulations. And he's sharing with his audience the experience he went through. I refused to share it because everyone was in the media, the left-wing media was demanding that I tell everybody my status. So I'm like, you know what? Screw you. It's none of your business. I'm not telling you anything. And I just never understood that. Can you explain it?
7: Well, you'd have to get into the workings of the government and why they do the things the way they do them. And, you know, you cover it all the time. They often don't make sense, or they're driven by interests of those who don't have the best interests of the American public at heart. But the main thing that Rogan, you know, talked about was taking ivermectin. And if you recall, he got attacked for supposedly using a horse dewormer, even though ivermectin was the person who invented it, won the Nobel Prize, and it's one of the, you know, one of the most commonly used medicines in the world, what I understand.
4: That was such a big lie that it was a horse, what do they call it, a horse tranquilizer, a horse something, I don't remember.
7: Ivermectin is used as an antiparasitic, so they also do use it with horses. But you want to hear an amazing fact about ivermectin, or that was reported in a book by Pierre Corey called The War on Ivermectin. There were 80 lawsuits that were brought to seek an injunction to force the hospital to administer ivermectin. In about 40 of them, the court granted the injunction. In 40 of them, the court did not. So for the 40 cases where the court granted the injunction and the ivermectin was administered, according to the summary in this book, okay, 38 of those patients lived. In the 40 lawsuits where the family lost and the ivermectin was not administered, around 38, 39 of the patients died. Statistically, now that obviously is not a, you know, epidemiological peer-reviewed study that you will find in a journal, but those two data points are quite compelling standing on their own.
4: Well, I will tell you this. There was a very close friend of mine that actually was part of the syndication of my radio show, and he was hours away from being put on a ventilator. If you were put on a ventilator, it turned out your odds of living at that point during COVID early on, it was about 12%, it turned out. And it was bad. Linda, you know who I'm talking about here. And I don't want to give his name out. And he's been on this, actually should, because he's been on the program and he told the story. Dr. Oz and I got on the phone with this man's doctor and we begged him. We begged him to please administer hydroxychloroquine. Dr. Oz, by the way, was very brave, very courageous, criticized roundly. They ended up putting this guy on hydroxychloroquine. And for some reason, within hours, his symptoms were mitigated just enough that they didn't, his oxygen levels went up just enough that they didn't have to put him on that ventilator. And it was amazing. I don't think he'd be alive today, except for that happening. The number of people that we referred to people like Dr. Tyson and George Fareed that wrote a book later, you know, about the 7,000 patients they successfully treated that had COVID using ivermectin and HCQ, they had this whole protocol that they had, and we put them on often. I didn't tell people to do it. I just said, here's an option. Pay attention to ask your own doctor. I never played doctor on radio or TV. And they did it successfully, and nobody died. Nobody. Nobody. Then they had to fight to keep their medical licenses. What the hell is wrong with this country that it would do that to people that are, have come up with a protocol to successfully treat them? Or monoclonal antibodies that were given to anybody for free in Florida that, you know, got some of the early strains of COVID. Why did they didn't keep up with that treatment? I have no idea, but it was working.
7: Well, one of the reasons that have been put forward is that in order to grant emergency use authorization for the COVID vaccine, there needs to not be any safe alternative treatment available. Because if there is an alternative treatment available, well, then the grounds for emergency use authorization for COVID-19 vaccines, which at that point were being developed by Fauci's Institute at NIAID along with Moderna. NIAID was the one that was developing the COVID vaccine with Moderna. And then, and obviously there was the Pfizer product. And so one of the arguments made for why they had to suppress hydrochloroquine, ivermectin, the other potential alternative treatments, inhaled budesonide, inhaled steroids, which ended up proving the inhaled steroids in particular ended up being you know, in clinical trials proved to be very effective at preventing the worst outcomes from COVID, was in order to be able to grant that emergency use authorization. The other reason that's been put forward is that Gilead Science, which is the maker of remdesivir, has pretty close connections with Anthony Fauci. And, you know, back in the AIDS days, Gilead Sciences worked hand in hand with Dr. Fauci, and in some way say he kind of owed them a favor. And so, you know, if obviously from hydrochloroquine and other budesonide were effective, then there would be no need for get remdesivir approved. Meaning if you could use already a licensed, an existing product off the shelf and just use it for another purpose, that would kill the market for remdesivir. So, you know, those are the types of potential forces that drove the outcomes that we ended up seeing.
4: All right, quick break. We'll come right back. We'll continue more with Aaron Seary, and he is the author of Vaccines Amen, the Religion of Vaccines, a close confidant to RFK Jr., who was on Hannity last night. Then we'll get to your calls coming up, 800-941-SHAWN. 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Now, they need your help to continue this great work. 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It's PrayIFCJ.org. 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

0: Final Moments with Aaron Seary coming up. And he, of course, wrote the book Vaccines, Amen, The Religion of Vaccines, close confidant to the Health and Human Services Secretary, RFK Jr. And anyway, we have a few more questions also coming up for him. And then we'll get to your calls straight ahead. You know, I can tell you on a personal level, what I did is I was interviewing all different doctors with different points of views, many that had very good protocols that turned out to be very successful. I never saw that remdesivir was that successful, but I wanted people to know about you. You yourself served at the NIH for over 54 years, 38 of those as the director of the National Institute of Allergy and Infectious Diseases. By the way, if you have a better idea than Zyrtec for me, I would really appreciate it. You testified before or briefed the Senate and House committees well over 200 times in that 38-year period. And during COVID, you appeared multiple times for hearings in the Senate and the House, usually under oath. How much of this did you see with Fauci going on, and what were you thinking at the time?
1: So you're asking about Fauci's record, which you just read to me. So, you know, Anthony Fauci in that long tenure as head director of NIAID and testifying all those times. What are you asking me? What did he see?
0: What did you see with him? And maybe what did you recognize as troubling to you?
1: Well, I had an occasion to actually go down to the NIH with the now Secretary of HHS, Robert F. Kennedy Jr., with RFK, during the first Trump administration. You might recall President Trump in the first Trump administration said he's going to convene a vaccine safety commission. Well, in some ways he did. And what he did is one of the things, I guess, that was part of that was a meeting that happened down at the NIH, where on one side of the table was RFK Jr., and he brought a few people. I was one of them. And on the other side was the then director of the NIH, Francis Collins, along with the heads of various of the NIH institutes, including the National Institute of Allergy and Infectious Disease, NIAID, Fauci's institute. So Dr. Fauci was there, as well as a number of other institute heads. And at the head of the table was somebody from the White House kind of, you know, observing to see how things went. 2-hour meeting. And during that meeting, you know, very basic questions were posed to Dr. Fauci, including, why are clinical trials for childhood vaccines not done using placebo-controlled, you know, controls in them? Not only the current versions, but, you know, when you go back down the chain. And his answer wasn't to say that they were done. His answers were, you know, I know this is a short segment, but they were nonsensical. He didn't have any good answers to any of the questions we posed to him. Why are the safety durations too short? Why are injuries being ignored? Why is vaccine safety not being done properly? In many ways, we went through all of the different issues. And that was my first exposure to Dr. Fauci directly. And what I took away from Dr. Fauci from that 2-hour meeting, sitting right across the table from him, is that he's a true believer in these products. He's got almost a zealous conviction that this is the way. Vaccines are the only thing that are going to save humanity. We, you know, there's no alternative approach to them. And he has almost an a priori belief that they are safe. I think you saw that with COVID vaccines. You know, there was this basically announcement that they were safe and effective by many camps of the medical establishment before it was even possible to make that pronouncement. There was not even enough data to have gotten to that decision point, but yet they made it because it's part of, you know, what they believe when it comes to these products. So that's my experience with Dr. Fauci, direct experience.
0: Well, I want to talk about Fauci and what we learned about what he knew and when he knew it. If you can stay with us just a couple more minutes, Aaron Seary, managing partner at Seary and Glimstad, and author of Vaccines, Amen, The Religion of Vaccines, a confidant to RFK Jr. If you can stay with us, we'll talk a little bit more on the other side, and then we'll get your calls coming up. 800-941-SHAWN is our number if you want to be a part of the program.
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3: All right, 25 now till the top of the hour. Our toll-free telephone number is 800-941-SEAN if you want to be a part of the program. So I want to go back because we're going to get back to Aaron Seary, wrote the book, Vaccines, Amen, The Religion of Vaccines, close confidant to RFK, the Health and Human Services Secretary. But, you know, he's apparently a friend and has been on Joe Rogan's podcast. And let me go to fake news CNN. Joe Rogan makes the proclamation. He has COVID. Okay. Listen to what CNN did after he told his audience what worked for him.
4: One of those drugs he mentioned, ivermectin, is something more often used to deworm horses.
5: When you have a horse deworming medication that's discouraged by the government, that actually causes some people in this crazed environment we're in to actually want to try it.
6: He did say something about ivermectin that I think wasn't actually correct, about CNN and lying, okay? Ivermectin is a drug that is commonly used as a horse dewormer.
7: You're right. I mean, the FDA even put out a statement saying, you know, basically reminding people, it was a strange sort of message from the FDA, but that said, you're not a horse, you're not a cow, stop taking this stuff, is essentially what they said, referring to ivermectin.
3: Ivermectin, yes, it could be used as a horse dewormer. It was never designed for that originally. It was designed and it is prescribed to this day for human beings. Now, he took issue with all of this because he was rightly pissed off. And here's what he said.
8: But what they didn't highlight is that I got better.
4: Yeah, you got better quickly.
8: They try to make it seem as if, like, I'm doing some wacky shit that's completely ineffective.
4: And right.
8: CNN was saying that I'm a distributor of misinformation.
4: It's just wild that there's people that are like, I wish you were more sick. I wish you were in the hospital.
8: Because I wasn't scared during the entire pandemic, what they would like is that when I did get sick, that I was really sick.
4: You learned your lesson.
8: I became really scared and learned my lesson.
4: Yeah, that's true.
8: And instead, it's the worst case scenario for them.
4: Right.
8: I bounce back about as quick as you can.
4: Yeah.
8: And they're haters.
4: Yeah.
8: But that's their life. You got to live like that. Imagine spending any time whatsoever wishing that a person felt bad.
4: Yeah.
8: It's the dumbest thing you could ever spend your energy on.
4: Yeah.
8: And it doesn't work.
3: You can't. I've explained I've explained in detail the pressure that was being brought to bear on me in this show, on my TV show, to tell people what to do. I'm not a doctor. I don't know anything about your medical condition. I don't know if you have comorbidities. I don't know if you have pre-existing conditions. And I'm not qualified to give advice. And then they were pressing me so hard to tell people what to do, and I refused. And the media then, you know, New York Times writing two articles that if my mother or my grandmother listened to Sean Hannity, she'd be dead. All I said was take it seriously, talk to your doctor, factor in your medical condition, and make up your own mind. You know, do your research. I don't think that's bad advice. I listen to everybody. We put all these other doctors on that were having successful moments. Then Rogan had a moment where he got to confront fake news CNN's Dr. Sanjay Gupta over the ivermectin coverage on his network. Here's how that went down.
9: Do you think that's a problem, that your news network lies?
10: Well, I don't.
9: Dude.
10: What did they say?
9: They lied and said I was taking horse dewormer. First of all, it was prescribed to me by a doctor.
10: Yeah.
9: Along
10: they shouldn't have said it was
9: horse. Of other medications.
10: If you got a human pill, because there were people that were taking it, the veterinary medication, and you're not, obviously. You got it from a doctor, so that it shouldn't be called that. Ivermectin can be a very effective medication for parasitic disease, and as you say, it's probably, you know, I think what, a quarter billion people have taken it around the world?
9: More.
10: I get that.
9: Way more.
10: So,
9: way more. Billions of people have taken it.
10: Can I just come back to the one I want to talk about? Two things on the ledger.
9: Before we get to that, does it bother you that the news network you work for out and out lied?
10: Well,
9: just outright lied about me taking horse dewormer.
10: They shouldn't have said that.
9: Why did they do that?
10: I don't know.
9: You didn't ask? You're the medical guy over there.
10: I didn't ask. I should have asked before coming on the podcast.
9: But they did it with such glee.
10: No,
9: yes,
10: Joe.
9: I watched.
3: Why couldn't they just be happy that what he did worked and he didn't get sick and die like others? You know, when I first got COVID, I kicked everybody out of my house.

0: everybody. And I never missed a radio show or a TV show. I just did it by myself. I had a robo camera that works with TV. I turned on my own microphones on radio, and I did every... Linda, you remember. I was tired. You know, I felt the effects. But I already had, because of the doctors we had interviewed, I already had my hydroxychloroquine ready to go. My zinc, my Z-Pack, my vitamin C, my vitamin D. And that's what I used the first time I got it. One time I got monoclonal antibodies.
1: You tried all the different things. And I think the reason why I just really respect and admire Aaron Seary so much is he did something that nobody else could do, which was he spoke the truth and facts. And people just got very uncomfortable with that to give people those other options.
0: We continue with Aaron Seary, the author of Vaccines, Amen, The Religion of Vaccines, close confidant to RFK, served at the NIH for 54 years. 38 as director of the National Institute of Allergy and Infectious Diseases, testified before Congress over 200 times. So I decided, after all the pressure was being brought to bear on me to play doctor on radio and TV, I just refused to do it. But I did bring on all these doctors, Dr. Fareed and Dr. Tyson and Dr. Robert Malone, who created the technology for the mRNA vaccine, which I never took myself. You know, I just gave people information and told them you've got to make your own decision in consultation with your doctor based on your medical condition. Because would it not have been wrong of me to tell people what to do? I think that would have been the height of irresponsibility.
2: Well, it would have certainly been wrong, I think, wrong is maybe too strong, but it wouldn't have been the right thing to do for the Fourth Estate, the media, you, to just parrot what the government tells you to parrot.
0: I'm not a doctor.
2: Putting aside that you're not a doctor, that's how we end up having problems where the government just gets to do what it wants. The whole role of media should be to push back on the government. And the fact that they were pressuring you to just repeat what their mantras were without any pushback is in of itself a danger. And then when they wanted to attack you for refusing to just toe the government line, that is almost a form of censorship. That is dangerous in of itself. But I think what you did was absolutely right. And you were brave to do it. I mean, just letting other doctors come on who may not have the same exact view as Dr. Gupta come on and express what they've experienced in their clinics, in their medical experience treating COVID. And when I think of censorship, what the government often has to censor is not lies and not silly things. It's the truth. It's often the truth that the government is most afraid of. And when you have medical doctors coming on and giving their real truthful experiences with some of these these products that the FDA was not promoting, I think that's when you got that backlash. And thank you for, you know, not folding to it.
0: Well, we had doctors like Robert Malone. There wouldn't be an mRNA vaccine without him. He came on the show and said, it is not perfected. The technology is not perfected. He said that with that said, you know, considering older people were more susceptible, especially if they had pre-existing conditions and comorbidities, his advice was, I would only allow this experimental vaccine to be used for them because of the higher rate of people dying. And certainly not children, certainly not anybody else. And then I had, you know, other doctors, like I mentioned, Dr. Fareed, George Fareed and Dr. Tyson. I mean, these guys had to fight to keep their medical licenses for daring to recommend ivermectin, hydroxychloroquine. They had a whole protocol. They wrote a book about 7,000 people that they succeeded. Nobody died under their watch. Nobody taking their protocol. But nobody wanted to put them on, but we put them on regularly. And it was such a screwed up, messed up time. And it's why I don't trust government. And I tell my audience all the time, don't trust these people. They want a cradle to grave, womb to tomb, you know, environment. Obamacare has been a disaster. Social Security, they raided the lockbox. They do a lousy job with government schools. They want to defund the police. They want open borders. I'm like, I'm so sick of these people. You don't want to weigh in on that, do you? I'm not trying to drag you into politics.
2: I went to Berkeley for law school, but I was probably the most ideologically, you know, libertarian-minded of all the folks there. Let me just say I had a very entertaining 3 years there. I think government, to me, is a necessary evil in a way. You need it for some things, but you want as little as possible. Because, you know, the moment that you see that you let the government decide, that's when you've given up your individual and civil rights, and rights ceded are rarely returned. The whole idea of, you know, to me, the whole idea of this country, the whole idea of America when it was founded was to do something different than everything that preceded it. And what did precede it? The idea that some other central dictator, king, politburo can decide how you should live your life. And instead, we decided to go forth with the idea that we are endowed with inalienable rights, that we have our own civil and individual rights, the right to speech, to assemble, to religion, and so forth. And to be sure, nothing's been perfect, but we've aspired toward that over the last 250 years. And individual freedoms come with their own dangers, letting people say what they want and assemble what they want. But the bargain I think we have struck, and it's worked out real well in this country, is the greater danger is ceding those rights to the government. And that's what we saw happen in a very bad way during COVID, where a big portion of this country said, you know what? I don't want to make my own decisions. We need to let the government decide what's best for us.
0: Have you read Rand Paul's book where he put in detail the fevered, you know, back and forth late into the night messages with Fauci and other people in the NIH because they knew that they funnel money to the NIH. And the NIH money went to the EcoHealth Alliance. They knew they were funding the Wuhan Virology Lab, which they knew had gain-of-function research and coronavirus research. And they knew then the truth. And then they just lied.
2: And this is the problem with letting government make decisions, especially when it mandates and things of that nature, because once they've taken that position, they then view retracting it or admitting they were wrong as the greatest threat, because it would cause the public to no longer trust government, and they see that as the biggest problem. And so here you have Fauci, here you have his institute. They, like you pointed out, they funneled money to the Wuhan Institute of Virology, that then went and did what they did there, and we have the outbreak we had. Is he going to admit that in fact our own government might have had a hand, his institute might have a hand? Of course he doesn't want to admit that. And so he goes and he plays these games, and the repercussions are dire. So the man at the center of responding to the pandemic might have very well been part of the cause of the pandemic. That creates all kinds of problems in getting a proper response. In any event, it certainly draws that there should be two red lines in my mind. Number one is that the government should never, ever be involved with any kind of gain-of-function research. Period. In fact, it should be criminal to do it. There's no reason to ever take risks and make it more lethal to humans.
0: And Fauci said in 2012 he would support it even if it resulted in a worldwide pandemic. I've got to run. We did not expect to keep you this long. We appreciate your willingness to stay. Anyway, Aaron Seary, he wrote a book that I think is worth pulling up and finding. It's called Vaccines, Amen. The Religion of Vaccines, close confidant to RFK. We appreciate you being with us, sir. Thank you for your courage in all of this. It means more to us than you know. Thank you.
2: Thank you.
0: All right, it's no secret that the checkout line for a lot of people is tough. I've been there. I know what it's like to live paycheck to paycheck. 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
0: I know the headlines move on, but the heartache and the aftermath of being hit by Iran and their proxies, you know, and the terror and the fight for survival, that does not go away. Iran, all these proxies continue to target Israel. Look what they're doing. They target densely populated areas. The result is a humanitarian crisis in Israel. 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

0: All right, that's going to wrap things up for today. Hannity tonight, 9 Eastern on the Fox News Channel. We'll have the very latest on the Fauci files. We'll also update you. It looks like in Wisconsin that another DSA candidate is going to be their gubernatorial candidate. We'll update you on that. We'll have the other news of the day. We have Cash Patel. We have Brandi Krause was at the game with two teens last night. We'll tell you about that. Sage Steele, Jason Chaffetz, 9 Eastern. Set your DVR on the Fox News Channel. See you tonight. Back here tomorrow. Thank you for making this show possible.
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7: Wildfires rage in the Pacific Northwest. I'm Carmen Roberts, Fox News. Thousands of families have evacuated as fast-moving wildfires tear through the eastern Washington state, and the National Guard has joined the fight.
8: It's a tragedy what we're seeing over there. I think when the sun sets and the sun rises in the morning, I think we're going to be in shock to see some of the scenes that that emerge out of there.
7: Washington National Guard General Gent Walsh on Fox News. And fires are also burning in Oregon and Washington State, and 3 major fires burning around Spokane destroyed at least 600 structures, threatened others, and have left thousands of customers without power. Washington

0: Governor Bob Ferguson has declared a statewide emergency and a burn ban as that devastation continues to unfold. Just as another U.S. strike on Iran appeared imminent, President Trump hit the brakes. He says his Gulf allies pressed him to pursue talks. Fox's Trey Yingst is in Tel Aviv.
1: Overnight, President Trump posted to Truth
0: News. I'm Carmen Roberts. President Trump hits the brakes on plans for a major attack on Iran.
1: Overnight, President Trump posted on Truth Social saying that Iran and other Middle Eastern countries asked that he hold off any attack in that the perimeters of a deal have been agreed to.
0: Fox's Trey Yingst in Tel Aviv. Today, Qatar mediators presented Iran with a fresh proposal to open the Strait of Hormuz. Three people were killed, seven injured, some critically, during a shooting yesterday at the In-N-Out Burger in Twin Falls, Idaho.
2: In a statement, In-N-Out President Lindsay Snyder confirmed at least one employee was killed in the shooting. She said, "My heart is broken. We lost one of our beautiful associates tonight."
0: Fox's Rebecca Castor, the gunman is also dead. 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

0: President Lindsay Snyder confirmed at least one employee was killed in the shooting. She said, "My heart is broken. We lost one of our beautiful associates tonight. She was taking care of our most important asset, our customers, and her life was taken by a disgusting human who doesn't value the lives of others or his own."
1: Fox's Rebecca Castor. Flight attendants with WestJet, Canada's second largest airline, have gone on strike. The issue is pay. The union represents 4,400 attendants. 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
7: 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Give Paul Sheldon and his staff a call. 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
9: 398-2298.
10: Steven.
11: Who said that?
10: Me, down here.
11: What are you, a yellow booger?
10: I'm a banana slug, Steven.
11: Well, what are you doing in my room?
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4: 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All right, Patrick, so, welcome to Handle on the Law.
5: Oh, thank you. Well, here's my question. I bought a Groupon brake job from a company for a lifetime, and I got the brake job. Now, I want to go get my brakes redone, and the company is now adios. So I was wondering if I have a case against Groupon since they were the agents for that lifetime brake job.
4: You know, that's a good question. That is a good question. Now, it's, you know, is it a contract? Yeah, is it a contract with Groupon, or is it a contract and they're providing a lifetime contract with this company that no longer exists? And by the way, what is it worth? Let's say you sue them, okay, based on the fact you have a case. What are you going to sue them for? A lifetime warranty or a lifetime brake job? Where?
5: Yeah, it was located in Van Nuys.
4: No, I understand, but where? Where? It doesn't matter the location. It's which company do they go to give you this lifetime brake job? Who do they go to?
5: Yeah. They would have gone to the company that went out of business.
4: I understand, but they can't. But there's no company anymore. So here's the question. Yeah, let's say you do have a case, and Groupon, let's say, upholds it. How do they do that?
5: By providing a different company, I presume.
4: Which one? Just any company?
5: That's a good question.
4: Yeah, and that's the question. So I think that Groupon would not be liable for that because if the coupon from Groupon says you get a lifetime brake job from this company, not just a general lifetime brake job, but from this company, and this company no longer exists, what are they going to do?
5: Well, so, here's the other question. So let's say they haven't even responded to me.
4: Okay.
5: Would I have a case about that? Like,
4: no,
5: hey, you just
4: no, they don't have to respond. No, no, they'll respond to you if you file a small claim suit, but they're going to throw you out. You know, the judge isn't going to hear it. I wouldn't if I were the judge. Only because the company is out.

0: All right. Yeah, that's your choice, too. Oh.
1: 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There ain't none. I can find out everything about you. 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
4: Negotiations over the strait are in the final stages. I'm Carmen Roberts, Fox News. But those talks are not between the U.S. and Iran. They are between Iran and Oman, the country that borders the other side of the Strait of Hormuz. Iran's foreign ministry says there's no way the strait will return to the way it was before the war. Overnight, President Trump paused new strikes on that country. Fox's Alex Hogan has more from Washington.
5: President Trump spoke to the Saudi crown prince, who had shared his concerns over his plans for new strikes against Iran. And the escalation also prompted the U.S. embassy in Israel to warn Americans in the region to reconsider travel to the area or to consider traveling home. Republicans today argue that Iran does not have the military capacity it did back when the conflict started. Democrats today argue Americans are more focused on the economic burden that they're feeling here at home. We heard President Trump say that he was losing faith in negotiations, although he posted on Truth Social telling people to get to work and to get it done.
4: Wildfires explode in size across Washington state, with three burning out of control, consuming about 7,500 acres. Fox Weather's Adam Klotz has more on conditions.
6: Dry conditions across the Northwest. That's what we've been seeing. The most recent one there just to the west of Spokane, Washington, 3,500 acres burned here. Now, there are a lot more fires across the Pacific Northwest. Those winds driving them across the Intermountain West, stretching down into the Texas region. That's where you'll see the wildfire smoke. The bullseye today from Montana stretching back down into the mountains. Think Jackson, think Idaho. Those are some of the hot spots. And it's all being driven by some really warm temperatures. We've got all of these heat warnings across the region.
4: And this just in, police in Twin Falls, Idaho, say the gunman in yesterday's shooting at a fast food restaurant shot and killed himself. The suspect, identified as 24-year-old Chad Williams. Two other people died. Seven were injured. 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
6: Hi, Dean the mass shooter. I'm Roger Stern, Fox News. Police released the name of the suspected mass shooter, opened fire to Twin Falls, Idaho In-N-Out Burger, killing two people.
7: At least three died and seven people were injured in the incident. Here's what police said about the shooter.
8: At this time, we can confirm that the suspect, 24-year-old Chad Williams, is deceased from a self-inflicted gunshot wound. Investigators are in review. Yesterday at 2:29 p.m., multiple 911 calls were received by the Twin Falls City Communications Center. Dispatchers could hear screaming and reports of gunshots in the background.
7: Meanwhile, the president of In-N-Out is reacting to the shooting. In a post on Facebook, Lindsay Snyder writes, "My heart is broken, my chest is heavy, my eyes burn from the tears I've shed." Snyder says an employee and customers were among the three who died.
6: Fox's Max Gordon, the motive is still unclear. Seven people were injured. Authorities say about 5,000 homes have been evacuated and about 600 homes, businesses, and other buildings have been destroyed by wildfires that remain uncontained today in eastern Washington state. Fox's Sarah Allegri in Spokane.
9: The Old Trail Fire, which is the damaged year, 3,461 acres burned against 0% containment. For the Autumn Lane Fire, just around 3,000 acres. That is another fire that is burning just to the northwest of us. That's at 0% containment. And to the east of this area, there's the Fairview Fire, 914 acres burn, containment 0%. We know 900 resources have been deployed throughout the area to mend these flames.
6: No deaths have yet been reported from the fires. Officials say at least one of the fires was sparked by lightning. Washington is under a state of emergency. 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
32: Gun Talk. I'm Tom Gresham, and this is Gun Talk, and you can give me a call right now at Tom Talk Gun. We are talking, well, about a lot of things, but one of the things we're discussing right now is the murders that took place in Twin Falls, Idaho yesterday, as we're talking on Sunday. Guy with an AR starts shooting through windshields. He's in the parking lot of an In-N-Out burger place. And while everybody else is shooting video of him, one guy is shooting bullets at the bad guy. A guy named Jordan Salinas decided he would shoot back. It looks like he's got an FN 5.7 by 28 pistol with a suppressor on it. He's shooting back at this guy. We have more holes in the story than we have fillers. We don't know a lot. We don't know if Jordan Salinas actually hit the bad guy or if he's merely distracted him, which I say merely, which is not fair, because if you're distracting him, you're getting him to stop shooting good people and maybe turn his attention back to whoever's shooting at him. The bad guy is dead. The police have not told us who shot him. Was it the good guy who shot him? Was it the police who shot him? Or did the guy just off himself? He committed suicide. Don't know. We'll know more in a day or two. There are lessons to be learned here about preparation.

without fail, when you come out of the holster, you find the dot quickly. Until you get to that point, I would make that a practice gun, a range gun, a drill gun, and I would carry some of your iron-sided guns because you're good with those. But wait until you have achieved some high level of proficiency with the dot before you start carrying it. This is not an anti-dot comment. It's a common sense comment of making sure that your rig works for you. You're betting your life on it. This is your parachute. We don't want to say, yeah, it probably works. Not a good idea.

0: Department Roberts, a massive wave of strikes on Iran is off for now. President Trump says the U.S. and Iran are closer to a peace deal.
1: That decision came after the Saudi crown prince spoke with President Trump yesterday and expressed concerns over his plans for massive new strikes against Iran and likely would have targeted energy infrastructure.
0: Fox's Rebecca Castor. Two people are dead, seven injured after a gunman opened fire yesterday at In-N-Out restaurant in Twin Falls, Idaho. That gunman is also dead. A dangerous wildfires ripping through Washington State and Oregon.
2: There could be some more wildfires today as those conditions stay dry across portions of central Montana and then stretching just towards the south, getting into Idaho, but wider across the area.
0: Fox Weather's Adam Klotz and Washington's governor has imposed a burn ban. 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
11: Let's see. Well, there was this one time I went snorkeling in the Caribbean when I was a kid. It really just blew my mind. I mean, when you're sitting on the beach, it's so peaceful, and you sort of forget there's a whole other world under there, just full of all kinds of life. We saw the most beautiful